All right, Gregory Tardy. The track is Nick Hoot with Marcus Printup on trumpet. Want to bring in this next one, introducing Lester Young, a jam session in 1944 with Mary Bryant singing, a Lester Young original Midnight Symphony to start the medley, ending Jammin' the Blues.

what we mean. Couldn't not play it. Might as well be spring. It's Sarah Vaughan, one of her very first recordings. As we continue now, another vocalist. This is Don Clement. And Dear Ms. Deary is her dedication. Blossom Deary hits. John Clayton bass. Steve Kovalchuk on guitar. Jeff Hamilton on drums. Don Clement, piano and voice. Let's pick it up.

0: Scott Rutenberg on the piano, City Lights, Merriman's Playhouse, Oscar Peterson tribute by the Scott Rutenberg Trio. Ahead of that, Dawn Clement, D-A-W-N, Dear Ms. Deary, is her brand new one, All Blossom Deary tribute, and we took the track, It's Love, Dawn Clement, new release.
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Here's Matthew G., a driving trombonist, highly rated by musicians, getting his first real chance to show off his stuff to the jazz record public.

Listen to the lady. She speaks the truth. She's talking to us. Catherine Russell live. Jazz at Lincoln Center. Her brand new one, You Ain't Living Right. We took from that. Before that, Matthew G. on trombone and Ernie Henry on the alto sax. And it's entitled Joram. And now on to this new release from Andrew Moorhead on piano. He's in trio setting. The track Phased Voices. Hacksaw Jazz.

0: jazz expression in trio format. We believe that a little bit of repetition goes a long way. It's called Phased Voices, a track from Andrew Moorhead, a new release called Mirage. Go into this, we're feeling lucky. This is time for Carla Bley, the late Carla Bley. She passed not too long ago. Big band leader and writer, usually. But here's a posthumous release for the first time, A Joyful Noise, and we're going to just go ahead and begin from the beginning. La Paloma. Here's Carla Bley, Hacksaw Jam.
1: The real reason I'm here is to play a new piece that I wrote especially for this occasion, but I'm not going to play that until the second set. First, you must listen to old music. The first piece that I'm going to play is very, very old. I asked what kind of music would appeal to the people of Hamburg, and this is what they told me.
2: Go ahead.

La Paloma is performed and arranged and conducted by Carla Bley, American jazz musician, pianist, composer, arranger, band leader, born 1936, died 2023. She was an icon thanks to an unconventional and original style. Well, we'll say that she brought sardonic humor and new sounds to jazz, adhering to conventionless rule-breaking and making complex seem simple, and always with a sense of humor, a wink in every bar of the music. La Paloma is interpreted by Carla Bley, a release posthumously, originally done by the NDR radio, and it, thanks to their archives, it is now released commercially. It featured Steve Slagle on the saxophone, and the leader, Carla Bley, on organ and glockenspiel, La Paloma. With Hacksaw Jazz, let's go on with Randy Weston on piano. I want to go back to this Riverside sampler. We'll let a couple go with Randy Weston's piano into Sarah Vaughan's vocal. I think it'll work out.

Randy Weston released on Riverside with Cecil Payne. Lifetime is the track. Program 2198, jazz providing communication to speak out. And you know, blues is a tune anyway.

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0: From New York, this is Democracy Now!
1: Everybody wants that job. It's a very important job. Marty's a terrific guy, but he's going to go on and he's going to lead a good life.
0: Under mounting political pressure, Food and Drug Administration Commissioner Dr. Marty McCarry resigns from his position. Why did powerful Republicans and anti-abortion groups want him gone? And how healthy is the federal health system overall? We'll talk to Dr. Aaron Kesselheim of Harvard Medical School and public citizen Dr. Robert Steinbrück. Then, the fight against AI data centers isn't just about tech, it's about democracy.
2: Across the country, from Oregon to Georgia, an incredible populist, bipartisan movement is rising up to say no to the AI takeover. And they are clocking win after win. They are extracting concessions from big tech corporations. They are blocking data center development, and they are passing moratorium and fighting for an AI pause at the state and national level. This is opening up a new important front line in the fight against tech-enabled authoritarianism.
0: We'll speak with writer and organizer Astra Taylor, finally, to Wisconsin, to look at the case of Salah Sasour, president of the Islamic Society of Milwaukee. He's been locked up in an ICE jail in Indiana since late March. We'll speak with his son and one of his attorneys.
3: The word income isn't in the Palestinian dictionary. And today we carry that and we say the word give up isn't in our dictionary. We will keep fighting for him until justice prevails, until he's up.
0: All that and more coming up. Welcome to Democracy Now!, democracynow.org, The War and Peace Report. I'm Amy Goodman. The Pentagon's controller testified on Capitol Hill Tuesday the cost of the war with Iran has risen to about $29 billion, just $4 billion from the figure provided 2 weeks ago. Defense Secretary Pete Hegseth also refused to tell lawmakers at the hearing how much emergency funding he will be requesting to cover the cost of the war, despite repeated questioning from both Democrats and Republicans. It comes a day after President Trump called Iran's latest ceasefire proposal garbage. Iran is demanding reparations, sovereignty over the Strait of Hormuz, and a full end to sanctions as conditions for any deal. As President Trump arrives in Beijing today, he's expected to discuss the Iran war with Chinese President Xi Jinping. The New York Times reports U.S. intelligence assessments contradict the Trump administration's public messaging about destroying Iran's military capabilities. Iran has reportedly regained access to 30 of its 33 Strait of Hormuz missile sites, enough to threaten U.S. warships and oil tankers. Iran also has access to about 90% of its underground missile storage and launch facilities. This comes amidst reports that the United Arab Emirates and Saudi Arabia carried out covert retaliatory strikes against Iran back in March. Since the U.S.-Israeli war on Iran erupted, some Gulf countries have arrested dozens of Shiite Muslim citizens, calling them traitors loyal to Iran, which is majority Shiite. The Labor Department reports the U.S. inflation rate rose to 3.8% in April, with energy costs comprising nearly half the increased prices. Real average hourly wages fell half a percentage point from March, meaning salaries failed to keep pace with the rising cost of living. Gasoline prices rose by 5.4% as Iran shut traffic through the Strait of Hormuz in response to President Trump's bombing campaign. On Tuesday, a reporter asked Trump whether he'd make a deal with Iran to address the war's economic fallout.
4: Mr. President, to what extent are Americans' financial situations motivating you to make a deal?
1: Not even a little bit. The only thing that matters when I'm talking about Iran, they can't have a nuclear weapon. I don't think about Americans' financial situation. I don't think about anybody. I think about one thing. We cannot let Iran have a nuclear weapon.
0: The Wall Street Journal says it's received subpoenas for the records of journalists who reported on the Trump administration's internal deliberations on Iran. The Journal reports the Justice Department investigation came after President Trump privately complained to acting Attorney General Todd Blanche about media leaks in the wake of the Iran war last month. Trump reportedly passed a stack of offending news articles to Blanche, quote, with a sticky note on it that said treason, unquote. Meanwhile, Defense Secretary Pete Hegseth said the Pentagon will review whether Arizona Democratic Senator Mark Kelly improperly disclosed classified information when he told CBS News the U.S. had rapidly depleted stockpiles of weapons, including long-range missiles. Senator Kelly responded on social media, sharing a video of Hegseth admitting in a public hearing last week that it will take years to replenish U.S. weapons stockpiles to pre-war levels. In Washington, D.C., peace activists disrupted the Politico Defense Summit on Tuesday, confronting the Iranian opposition leader Reza Pahlavi, the son of Iran's last Shah. Pahlavi was speaking in support of the U.S.-Israeli war on Iran at a panel hosted by Lockheed Martin when he was interrupted by Code Pink DC organizer Olivia DiNucci and other protesters.
5: This is not about security. This is about death and destruction. They even said that the war in Iran is a golden opportunity. A golden opportunity to make a killing on security.
6: I have a message from Lockheed Martin.
0: Israeli drone strikes hit three cars on a major highway south of Beirut on Wednesday, killing at least eight people, including two children, in the town of Jia. The strikes came a day after 13 people were killed in southern Lebanon, including two paramedics. More than 2,800 people have been killed in Israeli attacks since March 2nd, with at least 380 killed since last month's ceasefire. Lebanon's health ministry says 108 emergency medical and healthcare workers have been killed in the war, with over 140 Israeli attacks recorded on ambulances and medical facilities. Lebanon and Israel are set to hold a new round of U.S. brokered negotiations in Washington Thursday. Hezbollah has said it opposes the talks. FBI Director Kash Patel was pressed by Senate Democrats at a hearing Tuesday over reports that his heavy alcohol use compromised his ability to do his job. Patel sued the Atlantic Magazine for defamation, seeking $250 million after journalist Sarah Fitzpatrick reported he's alarmed colleagues with episodes of excessive drinking and unexplained absences. On Tuesday, Democratic Senator Chris Van Hollen grilled Patel on the allegations. Patel exploded, hurling insults and false claims at the senator before finally agreeing to take an alcohol screening test.
7: And so there have been no occasions when your security detail had difficulty waking or locating you, is that right?
8: Nope, it's a total farce. I don't even know where you get this stuff, but it doesn't make it credible because you say so.
7: I'm not saying it, Director Patel. It's been written and documented.
8: You are literally saying it.
7: No, I'm saying that these are reports, Director Patel.
8: No, and unlike your baseless reports, the only person that was slinging margaritas in El Salvador on the taxpayer dollar with a convicted gangbanging rapist was you.
7: You know the fact
8: only person that ran up a $7,000 bar tab in Washington, D.C. at the lobby bar
7: to me
8: was you.
7: This
8: suggests
7: to me the allegations are true.
0: The U.S. is reportedly in closely guarded talks with Denmark to open three new military bases in southern Greenland. A source speaking to the BBC says U.S. officials have floated designating the new bases as American sovereign territory. This comes after President Trump sparked a diplomatic crisis in January by threatening to seize Greenland by force, saying it could happen the easy way or the hard way. CNN's reporting the U.S. Central Intelligence Agency has escalated its secret war on drug cartels with deadly operations inside Mexico, spearheaded by the CIA's elite and secretive ground branch. Since President Trump retook the White House last year and designated several cartels as foreign terrorist organizations, CIA operatives in Mexico have reportedly participated directly and targeted assassinations on several mostly mid-level cartel members. That includes a car bombing earlier this year on a busy highway outside Mexico City that killed alleged Sinaloa cartel member Francisco Beltran and his driver. CNN's disclosure of the CIA's Mexico operations comes after two CIA operatives and two Mexican law enforcement officers were killed in a car accident in the state of Chihuahua last month. The current U.S. ambassador to Mexico, Ronald Johnson's a former U.S. Army Green Beret and veteran CIA officer. Yennefer England, a 32-year-old nurse's assistant and DACA recipient, has been held in ICE custody in Texas for nearly 3 months after she was stopped for driving with a suspended license. She was born in Mexico but was brought to the United States at the age of four. She leaves behind two daughters, age 12 and 14. This comes as immigration lawsuits hit a record 9,911 in March alone, up 1,278% from 5 years ago, driven almost entirely by habeas corpus filings that have surged 85 times over the past year as immigration attorneys challenge ICE's mass detention and deportation campaign. Meanwhile, Florida's notorious alligator Alcatraz jail in the Everglades is set to close by June after DHS concluded the facility's $1 million per day price tag is too expensive. And Democrats on House Oversight Committee heard testimony Tuesday from survivors of the late convicted sex offender Jeffrey Epstein. They held the field hearing in Palm Beach, Florida, near President Trump's Mar-a-Lago residence and where Epstein once lived, framing it as a return to the, quote, scene of the crime. Lawmakers used the hearing to warn President Trump against pardoning Ghislaine Maxwell, the convicted longtime associate of Epstein, who's serving a 20-year sentence for helping him traffic and abuse girls. Trump's repeatedly declined to rule out a pardon for Maxwell. Meanwhile, some Epstein survivors said they'd been re-traumatized after the Justice Department failed to redact their names from its incomplete release of the Epstein files. This is survivor Jenna Lisa Jones.
9: When I was a teenager, I did not have the language to understand what was happening to me. I did not know who to tell. I did not know where to go. Many of us didn't. We were young and we were manipulated. We were left without the tools or the support we needed. That is something Congress can change.
0: And those are some of the headlines. This is Democracy Now!, democracynow.org, The War and Peace Report. I'm Amy Goodman. Following a growing pressure campaign from powerful Republicans, anti-abortion groups, and other allies of President Trump, Food and Drug Administration Commissioner Dr. Martin McCarry resigned Tuesday. He'd served in the position since April of 2025. President Trump spoke to reporters at the White House ahead of his departure for China and said he preferred not to say if McCarry had been fired or resigned.
1: Everybody wants that job. It's a very important job. Marty's a terrific guy, but he's going to go on and he's going to lead a good life. He was having some difficulty. You know, he's a great doctor, and he was having some difficulty.
0: The Wall Street Journal reported Dr. McCarry was pushed out in part because he tried to block FDA approval of fruit-flavored vapes, angering President Trump, who saw approval as important to his MAGA base. Dr. McCarry also drew ire from anti-abortion groups for not moving quickly enough to restrict access to the abortion drug mifepristone. The agency was already in turmoil before Dr. McCarry became commissioner. HHS Secretary Robert Kennedy Jr. had already fired 3,500 workers from the FDA, roughly 20% of its workforce. FDA's Deputy Commissioner for Food, Kyle Diamantis, will take on the role in an acting capacity as FDA Commissioner. Diamantis was previously an attorney in Miami who represented Abbott Laboratories, a manufacturer of baby formula. He's also a personal friend of Donald Trump Jr. He does not have a background in medicine. For more, we're joined by two guests. Dr. Robert Steinbrook is Health Research Group Director at Public Citizen, and Dr. Aaron Kesselheim is a professor of medicine at Harvard Medical School. Dr. Kesselheim, let's begin with you. I want you to respond to McCarry leaving, but start off by talking about the significance of the Food and Drug Administration.
10: Well, first off, thanks for having me. I think the Food and Drug Administration is one of the most important public health agencies in the United States, if not the world. The oversight of the Food and Drug Administration extends to about a quarter of the economy, including prescription drugs, medical devices, a lot of food oversight. It has some things to say about cosmetics and nutritional supplements. There are some reports that on average, the average person touches about 12 to 15 FDA-regulated products over the course of a day. So this agency is incredibly important in ensuring that the medicines that we take are tested and the food that we eat is inspected. And it is vital to the health of the country. And, you know, unfortunately, in the last 18 months, we have seen it increasingly engulfed by chaos undertaken a lot of questionable decisions under Dr. McCarry's oversight.
0: Dr. Steinbrook, if you...

0: his concern about kids getting addicted? And who is putting pressure on him to approve this?
1: Well, the reporting has suggested that there was pressure from the White House and perhaps elsewhere within the Department of Health and Human Services for the approval of these vapes. And Dr. McCarry's stance seems to be well-reasoned. Whether this was in fact the straw that broke the camel's back or not, it's hard to say, because there were many other issues where he seemed to have been able to offend people on all sides of the political spectrum. On the one hand, wanted more evidence about vaccines and their safety and effectiveness. On the other hand, wanted to green light drugs with less evidence about their safety and effectiveness. He was just all over the place.
0: And Dr. Kesselheim, the whole controversy created under the Trump administration over mifepristone, the abortion pill. Abortion medication is now the major way people are able to have abortions in this country. And abortions are up since Roe v. Wade was overturned. But talk about his position.
2: Well, I mean, I think that part of the problem, as Dr. Steinberg pointed out, was this controversy about mifepristone, which is a drug that has been around for many decades and has been used very safely. There were some pre-existing restrictions on it from the FDA that had been lifted in concordance with the evidence a few years ago, and the question was whether what the circumstances were of those being of those restrictions being lifted, and whether or not they would be reimposed. And I think this is another situation where Dr. McCarry did not show a lot of firm leadership from his position in putting science first and making sure that the FDA operated clearly and made clear statements about appropriate use and safety of that drug, where he could have. And I think that is one of the circumstances that led to this situation, where because he did not lead by putting the science first and by going through clear, transparent channels about what was going to happen, it ended up that nobody was happy with what he did.
0: So, Dr. Steinbrück, you now have, the U.S. now has, no confirmed FDA commissioner, no confirmed CDC director, that's the Centers for Disease Control and Prevention, no Senate-approved surgeon general. Can you talk about the significance of this? And overall, how you would characterize Robert Kennedy's tenure?
1: Well, we shouldn't be in this situation 18 months into the, or just about 18 months into the second Trump administration. If we start with the CDC, Robert F. Kennedy Jr. has effectively been his own CDC director from the get-go. There have been people back and forth and various acting directors, but he's basically been calling the shots as best we can see from the outside, and that's led to very bad public health consequences in terms of vaccines and recommendations for vaccines and the whole staff and effectiveness of the agency. We've seen some of these issues come up with the recent cruise ship issue with hantavirus and the whole CDC office, which was looking into cruise ships and safety and things of that sort, having been disbanded earlier.
0: Go into that for a minute. I just would like to stop there, since this is right now such an important story. What's happened with the cruise ship with hantavirus and the people who've been brought to places like Nebraska who are in isolation. Explain the role of the FDA, HHS, basically the Robert Kennedy's running of the health sector and the government.
1: Well, without going into all the details of the hantavirus outbreak, it's an example of why we need a strong public health agency which collaborates internationally.

0: The CDC would be traditionally working with the World Health Organization to understand what was going on with the disease outbreak, even though this was not primarily a U.S.-based outbreak, to offer advice on control of the outbreak and to provide effective treatment for people who needed treatment. And the massive staff cuts, the loss of expertise, the lack of people in charge who were standing up for public health from Robert F. Kennedy Jr. on down is apparent when things happen that we need to be prepared to respond. And that's why we need effective agencies which have science-based leadership. That's really the issue here. It's the overall effect of organizations which were strong and robust, and when you pick them apart for particular theories and idiosyncrasies of the Health and Human Services Secretary, you destroy things which take years, if not decades, to rebuild.
1: This is former now FDA Commissioner Marty McCarry during an interview on CNBC in February discussing efforts to change how most prescription drugs are available, making them over-the-counter for consumers.
2: In my opinion, everything should be over-the-counter, not requiring a prescription, unless it's unsafe, unless you need laboratory tests to monitor how it's being received by your body, or if it could be used for some nefarious purpose, or it's addictive. If it doesn't meet those criteria, why shouldn't a drug be over-the-counter? So we should be asking, why not, instead of, oh, you want to move over-the-counter, you got to go through our long, tedious process.
1: So that's Dr. Marty McCarry, the former FDA Commissioner. Dr. Aaron Kesselheim, your response to what he's proposing.
3: Well, as with some of the stuff that he did as commissioner, there is a grain of truth in what he said. There are certain drugs that we have decades of experience with safe use of them, and for which making them over the counter would help broaden their availability to patients and might help reduce their price subject them to some competition that might help reduce their price. So there is a grain of truth to that. But I think that the way he says it is very broadly stated in a way that doesn't appear to be, designed to be, put in the context of what the evidence is. Certainly, if there is good evidence around drugs that they can be used safely with fair labeling that people can understand, it is reasonable to consider how those drugs should be made over the counter, and the FDA has a process for that. And maybe that process needs to be reviewed and examined to ensure that it is operating efficiently and maximally effectively. But I think to say in a public way that basically all drugs by default should be over the counter, oh, by the way, except for all these exceptions, is a challenging way to put it, because it does kind of give the impression that the role of the FDA is not a significant one in ensuring that these drugs are safely vetted and can be used appropriately. So I don't know. I think that in general, this is a good example of him having a germ of a good idea that, by the way, didn't go anywhere, because he then moved on to some other crusade that he was talking about, but that was ultimately done in by his lack of attention to science-based leadership and to the established legal and regulatory processes that the FDA has.
1: So, Dr. Robert Steinbrück, the acting FDA commissioner is now Kyle Diamantis, one of Donald Trump Jr.'s, President Trump's son's, hunting buddies. Can you talk about the significance of a Florida attorney with no prior federal government experience now heading the FDA? What is Public Citizen calling for?
0: It's a very unfortunate precedent. We have a science-based agency with a non-scientist in charge. We don't know how long he will be in charge. Answerable to Robert F. Kennedy Jr., who, as we've said before, we don't believe is qualified to be the HHS commissioner. Director should never have been confirmed. With all the whims of the White House and political pressure, now it is possible that Kyle Diamantis will have less drama in terms of the day-to-day management of the agency and will allow some of the career scientists and non-political appointees who are still left to do their jobs. There are so many people out there, again, who may or may not agree with Robert F. Kennedy Jr. on this and that, who are far better qualified even to be in an acting position at the FDA and to give the American people a sense of confidence that the FDA is able to do its job.
1: And I'll give you the last word, Dr. Kesselheim. Around the issue of vaccines, where they stand today?
3: Unfortunately, we're in a position where the head of our public health agencies are doing the best that they can to undermine the public confidence in the safety and effectiveness of vaccines, to undermine the standard review of new vaccines, to ensure that high quality, safe and effective vaccines are able to be available to patients. And this is a major public health crisis. The active undermining of vaccines availability and use by patients is a major health crisis because we know that vaccines work in the circumstances that they are recommended, and as we move away from that, we will just see increases in deadly infectious diseases that might have otherwise been in control. And that's a major public health tragedy that is unfolding and will take years to recover from. I think that it is highly irresponsible what our current public health leaders are doing to try to undermine vaccines.
1: Dr. Aaron Kesselheim, professor of medicine at Harvard Medical School, and Dr. Robert Steinbrook, Health Research Group Director at Public Citizen, teaches medicine at Yale Medical School. Coming up, the fight against AI data centers isn't just about tech. It's about democracy. We'll speak with Astra Taylor.

0: on the Mountains, performed by Nora Brown and Stephanie Coleman in our Democracy Now! Studio. This is Democracy Now!, democracynow.org. I'm Amy Goodman. Calls are growing across the United States for moratoriums on new AI data centers over their impact on energy costs, water and land use, the U.S. economy, greenhouse gas emissions, and democracy. In Maine, state lawmakers recently approved the first statewide moratorium, but the governor, Janet Mills, vetoed the legislation. A new Gallup poll released today shows 7 out of 10 Americans oppose data centers being built near them, and the opposition spans the political spectrum. In Utah, residents are fighting plans to build what would be the largest data center in the world in Box Elder County. If built, the facility would generate and consume more energy than the entire state of Utah. The proposed complex would cover an area more than 2.5 times the size of Manhattan. Estimates show the project could increase Utah's greenhouse gas emissions by 50%. On Capitol Hill, Vermont's Independent Senator Bernie Sanders and Democratic Congressmember Alexandria Ocasio-Cortez have introduced legislation to impose a temporary national moratorium on new artificial intelligence data center construction.
1: More than 100 local communities across 12 states have already enacted local moratoriums on data centers, and Congress itself has a moral obligation to stand with them and stop big tech from ruining their communities. Our legislation in the House and the Senate would hit the brakes on construction of new data centers until we address several of the key areas of harm AI poses.
0: I'm shocked. We go now to North Carolina, where we're joined by Astra Taylor, writer, organizer, co-founder of the Debt Collective. She co-wrote a new piece for The Guardian headlined, "The Fight Against AI Data Centers Isn't Just About Tech, It's About Democracy." Astra Taylor and Naomi Klein's forthcoming book out this September is titled End Times Fascism and the Fight for the Living World. Astra, welcome back to Democracy Now! Why don't you start off just by talking about what these AI data centers are, this largest one in Utah. I was just in Middleburg, Virginia last night. Every other person was raising this issue with me, very critical issue in Virginia right now. Explain what they are.
2: Thanks for having me. Yeah, data centers are essentially the backbone of the AI revolution. Data centers are new. Every time you use the internet, you're using data centers. So they've been around for a while, but they have been supercharged by the push towards artificial intelligence. Virginia is indeed the data center hub in this country, but they're spreading rapidly across the United States. Sam Altman, the head of OpenAI, has said that, you know, perhaps we'll have to cover the entire world in data centers. And it's about the drive for compute, for computing power. And they are often on an absolutely enormous scale. Like you described, the data center being proposed in Utah, which would actually use twice as much energy as the entire state. There's one being proposed in Michigan that is going to be as big as 32 NFL football fields. And they use incredible amounts of energy, often gas, fossil fuel. They're being used as an excuse to put even old coal factories and coal production back online. And there are many negative consequences for communities, from emissions. Often they are powered by temporary gas turbines that are being used almost on a permanent basis. So there's air pollution, carcinogens, there's light and noise pollution. You know, people are absolutely tormented by the sounds of these huge warehouses of whirring computers. There is water use issues, depending on where it's located. And then there's just the question of what are people getting in return? Because these are massive, quote unquote, factories, but there are no jobs, and a lot of harms for the people who live near them, and larger harms for our society.
0: But explain why it requires so much energy. What does it have to do with AI? Why does artificial intelligence require this, Astra?
2: just the nature of the, you know, what they call compute, right? The computers themselves require an incredible amount of energy to run and then to be cooled. So they have to be kept in a stable temperature setting. So there's just energy to cool these machines because they produce an enormous amount of heat. And so that's another problem with them. And this is blowing, this is helping to blow through whatever, you know, now long gone climate commitments we had, but this drive to AI has been, you know, when you look at Silicon Valley, they say the drive to AI is why we can no longer meet our climate commitments, right? All of these companies, Google, Meta, presented themselves as climate champions, and AI has caused them to throw those ideals out the window.
0: One of the primary investors of the proposed mega data center in Utah is Kevin O'Leary, better known as Mr. Wonderful on the reality TV show Shark Tank. This is O'Leary defending the project and dismissing the protesters.
3: Well, I'm actually the only developer of data centers on Earth that graduated from environmental studies. So I'm pretty aware of what these concerns are. They are around air, water use, heat, noise, pollution. So sustainability is at the heart of what we do in terms of all these proposals. We're not just Utah. We have 10,000 acres in Alberta, Canada, with the same concerns. And so we search for the best technology. There's many air-cooled turbines now. So you're blending in air-cooled versus water. I mean, there's so many different ways to generate power. We can also put a percentage of the power generation to solar, wind, and batteries, because the battery technology is 10x more efficient than it was just 5 years ago. So that's very helpful because it makes the cost of energy lower. So no one, you know, if you're an environmentalist and you don't care about that stuff, of course you protest, and that's what happens. I noted, what's happening in Utah right now is we think over 90% of the protesters are actually not people that live in Utah or Box Elder County. They're being bused in.
0: That's Kevin O'Leary, better known as Mr. Wonderful on the reality TV show Shark Tank. Your response, Astra Taylor?
2: Well, he should be called Mr. Full of It. I mean, that his claims are absolutely absurd. You know, you could build data centers that were connected to sustainable, renewable energy sources. That is not what these tech companies are doing, because they are rushing to compete to be the company that controls this industry. So, you know, take somebody like Elon Musk, who has built 3 data centers, supercomputers around Memphis, Tennessee. You know, one of them, for example, the first one uses enough energy to power almost 300,000 homes. He's using these very high polluting gas turbines. Colossus 2, as the second supercomputer is called, uses enough energy for 2 million homes. You know, this is a guy who presented himself as a green champion for many years, but he has not built these computers, these supercomputers, these data centers in a way that reflects those values at all. And absolutely the point about this protest movement against data centers being, you know, not grassroots, being being paid is absolutely absurd. What's incredible about this movement is the grassroots nature of it and how it's bringing together people from across the political spectrum. It's bringing together folks who live in Memphis, Tennessee, rural farmers, just concerned citizens who are saying, what are we getting out of these? You know, there used to be a bargain when a factory came to town. You would get jobs, even if maybe it emitted some pollution or had tax breaks. You know, these massive warehouses maybe produce 30, 50, 100 jobs at best, often low-wage jobs doing things like security or sanitation. And now there's even companies who are saying that they are going to actually provide security services with robot dogs, right, with robots. So it'll be robots guarding the computers. And so people are rightly saying, why should we support this? And that is what is causing this amazing movement to rise up and to block these developments across the country.
0: Astra, the University of Buffalo professor in environment and sustainability, Holly Buck, recently wrote an article in Jacobin headlined Democratic Governance of AI is the Real Solution, in which she argues against the idea of a moratorium on data centers. She writes, a moratorium on AI data centers is a terrible idea. one that poses serious equity concerns. A moratorium springs from the desire to stop the concentration of wealth, but ironically, it's likely to exacerbate it. It's a massive strategic blunder for the left, and we should think through the global justice implications and follow-on effects. We should be wary of proposals that would send burdens elsewhere. Under neoliberal capitalism, industries offshore environmental harms to places with weaker governance, cheaper labor costs, and fewer environmental safeguards, unquote. Buck says AI should be regulated as a public utility. What's your response to her argument on a moratorium?
2: Yeah, the Guardian piece I wrote with Saul Levin was a response to her criticism of this movement, which she said was a dead end, and her criticism of the idea of a data center moratorium. First, I want to say that I like the idea of democratic governance of AI, but you need to have leverage to have any kind of democratic control. I think it's important to pause and just note how undemocratic the rollout of AI has been so far. Nobody has asked for this. You cited polling. This is incredibly unpopular technology. Even 80% of Republicans and independents, of people who voted for Donald Trump, say they want more regulations on AI, even if it slows things down. Last year, there was a poll that said only 10% of people are excited about where this technology is going. And that's because the people who control it, who own it, have been very clear that they don't have democracy in mind. They define AGI, artificial general intelligence, this is OpenAI's definition, as autonomous systems that can do essentially do human work. And so this is a human job elimination machine, and maybe a human elimination machine in the sense that AI is also, it is not just automating workplace labor, but also, you know, impersonating human beings and trying to be your best friend and your companion and sort of take over human life. So this is not, and this again is not something that people have wanted. You know, the Silicon Valley has gotten very aggressively behind Donald Trump, who has said, you know, he's going to block all attempts to regulate or control this technology, that we're in an accelerationist mindset. So you only can wield democratic power in opposition to that if you are, you know, an ordinary citizen who doesn't have a direct line to Donald Trump or millions of dollars to buy him off, by engaging in protest, by engaging in disruptive action. And data centers provide local focal points, local choke points, where people can come together and push back on the billionaire big tech agenda and say no. And it has absolutely changed the terrain, I think, of the political conversation. That's critical. I think there are some people, a good faith critique as well, is this the most tactical thing that people can do? And I would say it is tactical because it provides, again, people a place to meet locally and a way to make their discontent known. But I think where I have another disagreement with Buck is, you know, I think there's a question about how much we want AI in our lives, right? You know, I think part of her argument is that it's a bit Luddite to resist this technology. It's inevitable. It's the future. Everyone should have access to it in every facet of their existence. And I think that many people are more skeptical than that. We're saying, do we really want AI in our schools, teaching our children? Do we really want AI talking to our children? And do we want AI to be our boss at work? There is a deeper debate there about where we want to allow this technology to be. And to me, that's part of what it means to have democratic governance over AI is to say, no, we don't need this technology to take over every facet of our existence, from the industrial to the intimate.
0: And finally, very briefly, can you explain the tech sector fighting back against the anti-data center movement? You write, quote, about concerted PR efforts flooding elections with dark money or even shadier tactics in this last minute.
2: Yes. You know, Bernie Sanders recently said that by his estimate, the AI sector has put $400 million into elections already in 2026. They are also trying to use other tactics, PR tactics, to smear protesters. For example, that idea that this is actually a paid movement is not a grassroots movement is part of their campaign against the data center uprising. And, you know, it seems to not be working at this point because there is such grassroots momentum. People are coming together from all walks of life and realizing they have more in common around this issue. They might have voted for Donald Trump. They might have. They might be a Democrat. But they're saying this is not the future that we want. We want a future where we can breathe the air, we can drink the water, where we have jobs, where our kids have jobs, where we have a livable future. Naomi Klein and I, in our forthcoming book, call this a new pro-life movement. We don't want to be subjected to robot overlords. So there's going to be pushback, undoubtedly more pushback to come from the tech sector. And I hope that people who are sympathetic to the idea of regulating this technology can appreciate what a strategic movement this is. The data center fight is giving us leverage to create the conditions where hopefully the Democratic Party can come in and seize the moment and propose not just smart regulations, but things like a jobs guarantee, insisting that this technology is tied to green energy and the like. This is creating conditions for the changes that we need to push back on Silicon Valley and its authoritarian agenda.
0: Astra Taylor, writer, organizer, co-founder of the Debt Collective. We'll link to your new piece in The Guardian titled The Fight Against AI Data Centers Isn't Just About Tech, It's About Democracy. Astra and Naomi Klein's forthcoming book out in September is titled End Times Fascism and the Fight for the Living World. Coming up, we go to Wisconsin to look at the case of Salah Sarsour, president of the Islamic Society of Milwaukee. He's been locked up in an ICE jail since late March. We'll speak with his son. Stay with us.

0: Grammy Award-winning musician Tom Morello singing This Land Is Your Land outside 26 Federal Plaza in New York City Tuesday, where he joined a coalition of groups protesting ICE abuses. This is Democracy Now!, democracynow.org. I'm Amy Goodman. We end today's show in Milwaukee, Wisconsin, to look at the case of Salah Sarsour, the president of the Islamic Society of Milwaukee. He's been locked up in an ICE jail in Indiana since late March. He is a Palestinian-born 53-year-old man who's lived in the United States since 1993. He became a lawful permanent resident nearly 30 years ago. The U.S. accuses him of failing to disclose a conviction by Israeli military authorities when he was a teenager in the occupied West Bank. Sarsour says he never understood the charges presented against him in Hebrew and that he was tortured in Israeli custody as a youth. Calls have been growing for weeks for Sarsour to be released. In April, the Milwaukee Common Council passed a resolution opposing his detention. More than 9,000 people have signed a petition calling for his release. The petition was organized by the group Bend the Ark, Jewish Action. The group Jewish Voice for Peace has also advocated for Sarsour's release. This weekend, I was in Milwaukee, where I spoke to Jody Melamed of Jewish Voice for Peace.
1: His health is not good. We are very concerned. He's being held completely underground in a very, very cold detention center. He has diabetes. It's been a challenge to get his diabetes medication to him. We're not confirmed he's able to take it regularly. We're really concerned. He was unable to, he asked for a Quran for his spiritual health, and he was denied one. In fact, he was told that he should read the Bible. The food he's getting is also substandard. You know, we're extremely concerned that the time he's spending there is really compromising his health, although his mental spirit is very good.
0: We're joined now by two guests, Salah Sarsour's son, Kareem, and Munjat Ahmed, a member of Salah Sarsour's legal team. Kareem, talk about your father, a very significant leader in Wisconsin, again, president of the Islamic Society of Milwaukee, and what you're calling for. He's being held not in Wisconsin, but in hours away in Indiana.
2: Yes, yes. Thank you, Amy. Thank you for having me. Good morning. So my father, he is a father, a grandfather, a businessman, a community pillar. He's been living here, like you said, for over 30 years legally. He's a community pillar, giving back to his community since he came here. He was taken from Milwaukee on March 30th by ICE agents, or we'd say kidnappers, and they took him to Chicago, where they booked him, and then they transferred him to Indiana's facility in Clay County. And the entire thing shook us as a family when they took him, because a man who is elected for the second time as the president of the Islamic Society of Milwaukee, who has businesses, living here legally, no criminal records, never arrested in the United States, was taken off the streets and put in a van and dragged across state lines without any cause or without any information, other than you'll get a call later on. On that day, we actually called many local police departments to understand what was going on. Nobody had any clue. We thought something bad has happened to my dad. We were searching the entire city for him, and we called our family friend, his attorney, to understand what was going on. Later on, we understood that he was being dragged across state lines to go to a detention center all the way in Indiana.
0: If you could tell us, Munjat Ahmed, what are the charges?

0: good morning again. Thanks for having myself and Kareem with you. This is a very important case. There are many, you know, the so-called charges or allegations are all pretextual. The truth of the matter is Halas Arsour is being held by ICE in an effort to weaponize immigration against people who are pro-Palestinian, people who advocated against the genocide in Gaza, people who are outspoken on the issue of human rights for Palestinians, the ending of the occupation against the Palestinians. So whatever the government is saying, is it's all just a pretext for silencing folks for their pro-Palestinian advocacy. We saw the same thing with Mahmoud Khalil. We saw the same thing with Mohsen Mahdawi, with Leqa Kordia. We saw the same thing with Rosmana Usturk. This is a you know, the modus operandi has been shown to us by the government that if you speak for Palestine and you are a advocate for Palestinian rights and you don't fall in line, they're going to use immigration and weaponize that against you. Halas Arsour has been a lawful permanent resident of the United States for 33 years, has been a pillar of our community, not only in Milwaukee, but nationally. I mean, he has reaches more national than most people, I think, know. And so we know that the only reason that Halas Arsour is sitting in jail right now is to stop him from his constitutionally protected rights of free speech, and this is an attack on our Constitution. And we should all be worried. As Americans, we should all be very worried that our Constitution is being gutted by this administration, at least when it relates to pro-Palestinian speech. And so Salah's case, in my opinion, is going to be a litmus test. Will this country stand up for their constitutional rights? Or were we going to allow the Trump administration to gut those rights and to strip people from their free speech?
1: Kareem, his ninth grandchild, your dad's ninth grandchild, was born while he was in jail, and his 10th grandchild is about to be born?
2: Yes, yes. So my dad's actually, he was planning on visiting my sister in Tennessee. He usually visits her every time she has a kit for support, and she usually has very hard pregnant labor. So he was actually planning to leave that week or the week after to go there and be of support. And he was not able to, obviously, for being taken away. And his 10th grandchild is going to be coming in 5 months. He has, I mean, 9 grandchildren. 6 or 7 of them talk about him every single day. They miss him so much. He was a big part of their lives. He was, if you see his pictures online and on social media, you see how they're smiling, playing together. He was the teddy bear of a grandfather that brings so much happiness and joy. He would break he'd break our word as a grandfather and do whatever he wants with the kids and play with them and give them candy or take them out and get them toys.
1: He's head of the largest mosque in, is it not only Milwaukee, but Wisconsin?
2: Yeah, yes, Wisconsin. So he was elected for his second term as the president of the Islamic side of Milwaukee that has a big community center, a big school. He was building with an amazing team. They were building a great future for the next generations to come as the community is growing more and more.
1: I want to end with Halas Arsour in his own words, a part of a letter he sent from his ICE jail cell in Indiana. He wrote, "I'm not here for a crime or for anything wrong I committed. I'm here because I believe, like all of you, in building a strong community to secure the best environment for our children so they can learn how to be strong, just citizens. I'm here because I chose to stand with justice and with those who deserve our support and to defend them, whether in our community or all over the world. I'm here because I stood with all of you in the streets, saying no to the oppression, no to the genocide against Gaza and Palestine, no to war, no to the killing of children, no weaponizing immigration for anyone, and no to humiliating and discriminating against people." The words of Halas Arsour. We have 10 seconds. Munjid, you're his lawyer. Is there any word that he's going to be released soon?
0: We filed a request in the Southern District of Indiana with the federal court there, requesting a bond that is currently pending. Our hope is that the judge will see what is actually happening here as an affront to the Constitution, and we'll actually release
1: Munjid Ahmed, a member of Salah Sarsour's legal team and Salah Sarsour's son, Kareem Sarsour. Thank you so much for being with us. That does it for our show. I'll be at the IFC Center tonight in New York City for the screening of Steal a Story, Please. Then to Atlanta on Friday, Houston and Austin over the weekend. Go to democracynow.org.
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0: just say something right quick, please? A lot of people, you're under the big misconception that you come here tonight and you listen to a group preach to you all night and you think you've done your part in this world, you know? You think you done did your part. See, in reality, y'all, it only starts right here. In fact, it doesn't even start right here. It starts when you leave this place. You see, we can listen to music and we can dance the jig all night long, but sooner or later, we gotta understand that it's time for real change, and that means it's time for sacrifice. You see, a lot of interviewers ask me, they say, Speech, do you think you can make a revolution with your music? I say, no, I can't make a revolution with the music. Only the people can revolutionize. Music cannot revolutionize anything. Only the people can revolutionize. People like yourselves, people like ourselves, but not as musicians, but as people. And let's never forget that, because that's the only way things are going to change. You understand what I'm talking about? Y'all think about that. Y'all can take it.
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Dobry den, this is Jamie, and you're listening to Radio Stoyevsky, which features music from Russia, the Balkans, and everywhere in between. This week, we're back with another monthly roundup of the latest and greatest in new musical releases from around the region of Eastern and Central Europe, the Balkans, and Eurasia, looking back at all the wonders brought to us during the month of April, or occasionally a bit before this 2026. We started off with a great new song from Ukrainian art rock band Shmalgautsin. They're a six-member group based in Kyiv and formed in 2020 that play a variety of instruments from the accordion to the double bass. Their performances often mix in theatrical elements, and the song you just heard was a good demonstration of that. It was a song called Calypso that came out in April, which tells the allegorical tale of a ship on a doomed final voyage. In the lyrics, they sing about the sea being filled with blood while a cruise ship slowly realizes that their vessel is sinking. So, a pretty dramatic but very fun one with lots of saxophone power to start us off. For our next track, we're going to head over to Latvia for a new release from the Latvian ethnopop girl group Tautu Meitas, who enchanted fans around the world with their participation in Eurovision last year. In April, they treated us to a new song called Spiegelo Saulit, or Sparkle Sunshine, which is the first to be released off their upcoming new album. The song and upcoming album are apparently dedicated to the summer solstice, which will happen on June 21st. The group said that this particular song was inspired by the moment just before sunrise on a midsummer morning when we clear out all the emotions and chaos of the night before as we transition into a new day. So you can take that sentiment of renewal and transition with you as you listen to this next one. It's going to be Latvian group Tautu Meitas with their new song Spiegelo Saulīti.

0: was the song Spiegelo Saulīt by the Latvian band Tautumaitis. With our next track, we'll get to hear something new from the Estonian collaborative between rapper New Blue and singer-songwriter Vaiko Eplik. They saw a lot of success last year from their release of their joint EP Super Suure Huliga, and in April, they released the B-side of the deluxe version of that record, which includes some newly released tracks like the one we're going to hear next. It's going to be one that they performed together with Estonian singer-songwriter and guitarist Orella Pois, real name Jan Pek, called Meldivad Tidrukud, or Girls Are Nice. It's a light and playful track that celebrates girls of all different shapes, sizes, and personalities, with the artist singing that they think all kinds of girls are great, including ones that like other girls and the inner girls that live inside all of us in one way or another. So maybe a good song to honor the Mother's Day holiday here in the States this month. This song is going to go out to all the girls out there. This is going to be New Blue and Vaiko Eplik featuring Orella Pois with the song Meldivad Tidrukud.
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You're listening to Radio Stoyevsky, which features music from Russia, the Balkans, and everywhere in between. For the next one, we're going to hear a new song from a Slovenian indie rock band that came onto my radar recently called Koala Voice. Koala Voice are a quartet that debuted in 2014 and embrace a kind of joyous indie punk style. This April, they released a new song called Nič ne rabim, or I Don't Need Anything, which is a song about independence and freedom, saying, I don't need anything except for my own peace, just health, happiness, pasta, and cheese. It's got infectious punk energy and a very creative and playfully unhinged music video that I got a kick out of, so I encourage you to check it out on YouTube if you get a chance. This is going to be the song Nič ne rabim by the band Koala Voice.

That was Koala Voice from Slovenia with their song Nič Nič Album. Up next, we're going to hear a new song from Russia, this time from Russian emo band Prokrastinatsiya, or Procrastination. They hail from the city of Krasnoyarsk, although I think they might now be based in St. Petersburg, and have gathered a growing fan base in the Russian indie and emo space in recent years. I was a little late in discovering it, but in late February, they came out with their latest two-track release, a collection called Tansi Kajdidien, or Dancing Every Day. Up next, we're going to hear one of the songs off that collection called Kajdidien, or Every Day, which the band said thinks about the time and people that we have lost in our lives, with references to wading through the cold, wintry days in St. Petersburg. So, taking us back into colder times for a bit, don't wait until the last minute to enjoy this next song. It's going to be the new track from Prokrastinatsiya, Kajdidien.

0: That was Russian band Prokrastinatsiya with their song Kazhdy Den. We'll now check out a new release from Serbia, a song off the new album from singer-songwriter Kral Čačka, or King of Čačak. Kral Čačka is the alias of Nenad Maric, who does indeed have roots in the Serbian city of Čačak and has been active since around 2004, known for his chill blues rock style. In April, he released a new double disc album called Dobro Jutro Ljudi, or Good Morning People. The song I want to feature next from that collection is going to be a gentle one that almost reminds me of a Randy Newman type song. It's called Dok Kiša Pada, or While the Rain is Falling. And it's a slow, rainy song, great for a cozy, cloudy day inside, or really anytime you feel like taking a load off. So hope you enjoy it. This is going to be Kral Čačka with the song Dok Kiša Pada off his new album.
1: Dok.

0: This is Radio Stoyevsky, which features music from Russia, the Balkans, and everywhere in between. Today, exploring the latest and greatest in new music from around the region from the previous month of April 2026. Our next song will take us over to Georgia for a song off the new album from young Georgian singer-songwriter and producer Nini Nutsubidze. Nini Nutsubidze is a fairly fresh face on the Georgian music scene, calling herself a computer musician. And in early April, she came out with her debut record, In My DNA. The song I want to share from that album is actually going to be a bonus track called Bookmarks, which features a Georgian jazz septet also called The Bookmarks. That group features some singers that even previously competed in Junior Eurovision for Georgia. The song is a neat fusion of jazz, electro, and Georgian folk, and I was really glad I stumbled across it this month, so I'll definitely be following more of the work of Nini Nutsubidze in the future. But for now, hope you all enjoy this next taste of what she can do. This is going to be Nini Nutsubidze with the song Bookmarks.
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1: Gari mu hanche chem su hanche mu hanche da uteri

That was the song Bookmarks by Nini Nutsubidze from Georgia. Now we're going to check out a new collaborative song from two big names on the modern Ukrainian folk fusion scene, the singer and bandura player Marina Krut and Nata Zhishchenko of the electro-folk group Onuka. In April, they came together to release a new joint track called Poyasni, or Explain, which they said is about the loss of loved ones and the particular sensations and feelings of instability and uncertainty that follow. It's a chill but free-flowing song that features both Marina's magical bandura playing and Onika's signature sopuka and electronics, so I was happy to see these two modern talents come together. Enjoy, this is going to be Marina Krut and Onuka with their new song, Poyasni.

we'll take things over to Poland with a new song from Polish indie pop band Przebiśniegi. Przebiśniegi, meaning snowdrops in Polish, were formed in 2023 and have continued to catch the attention of Polish fans and critics since then. In April, they released a new song called Bieg, or Run, that's set to be released on their next album in June. It's a darker, hypnotic track with male-female vocals that sounds almost like a synth and dark-wavified Kwiat Jabłoni. Lyrically, the song tells the tale of a suffocating relationship where tensions start to rise to a breaking point. The upcoming album is said to take the listener on a journey between reality and slumber, so this one fits right into that shadowy, dreamy vibe. Hope you enjoy it. This is going to be Polish band Przebiśniegi with their new song, Bieg.

For the next song, we'll hop back over to Latvia to check out the new album from Latvian classical crossover group Da Gamba. In late March, they released their latest blend of rock and classical music, this time merging together the works of Mozart and Metallica. The album is fittingly called Mozartalica and is the band's seventh, with 10 songs that honor the talents of both through unique classical rock amalgamations. The one I want to feature next is going to be one called Queen of the Sandman that mashes Metallica's Enter Sandman with Mozart's Queen of the Night aria. Two totally different genres, but somehow the combination works great. And there's lots of other fun mashups in that collection, so definitely recommend checking it out. But for now, hope you enjoy this next one. It's going to be the song Queen of the Sandman by Da Gamba.

You're listening to Radio Stoyevsky, which features music from Russia, the Balkans, and everywhere in between. For the next one, we'll head to Romania to check out a fun new folk-inspired pop song from Romanian singer Ilinka. The song is called Shiki Shiki Bam Bam and explores another rocky relationship and what remains after it ends, taking on Ilinka's upbeat folk pop style. She called the song her first diss track, and it's definitely got some spunk to it, so hope you enjoy. This is going to be Romanian singer Ilinka with the new song Shiki Shiki Bam Bam.

And I want to feature a new single released in March by Kazakh rock band Dirty Control. Dirty Control makes Kazakh language rock and hip-hop, and their new song is one called Dem, which is a confident rock track about finding balance in a changing world. The song was apparently used as a soundtrack for a new original AI animated series called Arena Zero, which has a pretty entertaining AI-generated animated music video with animated versions of the band members. The music video gives off Kazakh K-pop Demon Hunters vibes, so check it out if you get a chance to see what you think. For now, hope you enjoy the song itself. This is going to be the band Dirty Control with their new song, Dem.

Up next, we'll listen to a song off the debut album released by Russian indie pop singer-songwriter Chezaria, a solo project of Vasilisa Shumskich. Chezaria is a new voice on the Russian indie scene, and we're going to sample a bit of her work next with a charming song off her new album, Prekrasna Premudra, or The Beautiful, The Wise. The song we're going to hear from that collection is going to be one called Inakada, or Sometimes, and it's a bright springtime track that shows off Chezaria's siren-like vocals. I hope it will bring a bit of sunshine into your day. This is going to be Chezaria with the song Inakada off her new album.

close out our mix of new music from the region today with one last artist from Latvia, the rising alt-pop singer Stirna, a solo project of Lilita Vidnere. She had some big hits with Latvian audiences last year, and she's been gradually working to add more to her collection, most recently with the release of her new song Psychologi, or Psychologist, in April. The song is themed around the way that the modern world has started to turn to the internet as its doctor and mental health expert. The song questions whether we truly understand how we feel or whether we are just repeating things that we've absorbed from the internet. So, a very unique and timely song topic this past month from Stirna. The song was also released along with an interesting music video that appears to show the singer wandering the halls of an old hospital, complete with dancers in lab coats. So check that out if you're looking for some extra visuals. With that, I want to thank you all for listening to today's mix of new music from Russia, the Balkans, and everywhere in between. Rewinding through the latest releases for the month of April 2026. We'll be back next week, but hope you'll continue to follow Radio Stoyevsky on Mixcloud, Facebook, and Instagram for all the latest updates in the meantime. This is going to be the song Psychologi by Latvian artist Stirna.

0: Hey, folks, this is Vince Herrmann from Great American Taxi from high in those Colorado mountains in Netherland, Colorado, 9,000 feet in the air where everything's fine, just like here in Girdwood, where I'm listening to Glacier City Radio, KEUL-FM 88.9, Girdwood.
1: Sounds wild. Hi, I'm Riley Woodford for the Alaska Department of Fish and Game. In the waters of coastal Alaska, from the Aleutians to southeast, harbor seals hunt for their food. Herring and hooligan, octopus and squid, salmon and pollock, cod, and other fish. Harbor seal numbers have declined in many parts of Alaska, and biologists with the Harbor Seal Research Program at the Alaska Department of Fish and Game are investigating. Diet may offer some clues. In some ways, animals really are what they eat. Researcher Shauna Karpovich is looking at the fatty acids in the seal's blubber. These fatty acids come from the fish in the seal's diets, and a lot of the fatty acids are stored unchanged in the seal blubber. By analyzing a sample of seal blubber, Karpovich can identify the kind of fish the seal is eating.
2: The diets of different seal populations can be compared. Karpovich has looked at 5 seal populations in different parts of Alaska and said the diet is significantly different. It's especially interesting when you're looking at populations that are decreasing and comparing them to populations that are increasing. A changing diet could be a cause for the decrease in seal numbers in some areas. A shift in the type or amount of fish they eat could affect their health and body condition and affect their reproductive success. It could make them potentially vulnerable to other factors that could reduce their survival. Further study will allow researchers to compare diets over time and across seasons. For Sounds Wild, I'm Kathy Hawker.
1: And I'm Riley Woodford. Sounds Wild is brought to you by the Alaska Department of Fish and Game.
3: Hi,
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Well, greetings, fellow astral travelers. I'm DJ Ultraviolet from Community Radio in Glacier City, Alaska. Nestled deep in the snow-covered Chugach Mountains, under the canopy of the northernmost rainforest of the Americas, along the ocean playground of Turning an Arm, we're looking for that brilliant, blazing spring sun. I'm so glad you're along here for the ride. 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

Well, the current temperature in Portage is 44 degrees with overcast skies. Wind is southeast 10, gusting to 28. Visibility 10 miles. Outside the KUL studios here, it's 9 degrees warmer at 53 degrees. And from the National Weather Service, weather forecasters tell us that the next 7 days are going to be lightly damp to damp, with the highs in the mid-40s and the lows in the mid-30s. And that's pretty much it, with some notable exceptions here. They say tomorrow is going to be mostly sunny, even though with scattered showers. And that's the only day that I see the word sun for the next seven. But you never know, it could peak out.

Well, this evening is going to feature 2 hours of the freshest jazz releases. We're going to start off with trumpeter and vocalist legend Arturo Sandoval. Sangu is his latest album, and it's his most fearless and deeply rooted. It's a powerful return to the electrifying pulse of Afro-Cuban rhythm, where ancestral spirit, raw groove, and masterful improvisation collide. The album ignites with the unmistakable fire of a living legend pushing into thrilling new territory. Both timeless and strikingly modern, this new album entitled Sangu is not just a record, it's a vibrant musical force that commands attention from the very first note.

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That's living legend and Arturo Sandoval, trumpeter and vocalist, with his new album entitled Sangu. Ooh, I'm DJ Ultraviolet. 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Well, our next brand new preview album here is entitled Mezzanine. It's Quebec's Greenhouse Ensemble. They present the culmination of several years of sonic exploration and collaborative composition. This captivating new album builds on the foundation they laid with their debut album entitled Res de Chaussée. The seven members of the ensemble reunited in July of last year to craft a deeply expressive and unique body of work that weaves their diverse influences into a fresh cinematic jazz aesthetic. Rooted in contemporary jazz and infused with elements of traditional Quebecois folk music, the album also ventures into more experimental territory through sonic manipulation and the use of new textures. The result is a mature, cohesive collective voice, both intimate and expansive. It is presented with pride and, as always, with the group's distinctive fiddle, trumpet, wordless voice trio at the core. Blending local traditions with a distinctly global perspective, the ensemble crafts a singular sound that reaches across cultures.

Well, there was a preview of the Greenhouse Ensemble's new album entitled Mezzanine. Cinematic, experimental, contemporary, and traditional Quebecois. I'm DJ Ultraviolet. The program is Earthshine, and we are Glacier City Radio, KEUL, FM 88.9 in Girdwood. 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Oh, there's a few things going on around this neck of the woods. There's a bike tune-up for children. Volunteers will be on hand to assist with bike tune-ups for children tomorrow at the Girdwood School from 2:30 to 4 p.m. Make sure your bike is safe for summer riding and learn more about protective gear, brakes, tires, gears, chains, and more. Bike tune-up for children tomorrow at the Girdwood School, 2:30 to 4. Also tomorrow, the class of 2026 high school and college graduates will celebrate graduation with a parade on Hightower Road. 6 p.m. Graduates will assemble at the post office and then walk to the fire hall. Friends, family, and the entire community are invited to cheer the graduates with merrymaking and best wishes. A celebration at the Girdwood Community Center will be held following the parade. And this Saturday, the Prince William Sound Stewardship Foundation is seeking volunteers for their beach cleanup in Whittier. Participants will remove trash along the beach at the head of the Bay Campground. More information about this event, as well as other volunteer opportunities,

can be found online at princewilliamsound.org. And the Girdwood Community Garden is hosting a plant sale this Saturday from 10 to 3 at the Girdwood Brewery. Vegetable starts, flowers, and houseplants will all be available for sale. Proceeds benefit the Girdwood Community Garden. And tomorrow at the local Scott and Wesley Garish Library, 4 p.m. is game night. Well, that's all I know as far as the recent happenings going on around here. We're going to start off listening to a lot of new albums, a track or two from each. We're going to listen to two tracks from Threads of Fate. It's Ottawa pianist and composer James McGowan's 10th album as leader, and the third featuring his ensemble, a 14-piece that combines horns, strings, and a rhythm section. Threads of Fate dives deep into dramatic storytelling through its collaboration with Kingdom Theatre in a physical theatre production. It was premiered at the National Arts Centre in Ottawa last year. It explores a contemporary telling of the Greek mythological tale of the three goddesses of fate. This distinctive jazz rock fusion, enhanced by a classical style sensibility, drives the music forward with energetic rhythmic momentum, compelling melodic lyricism, and a reliance upon meaning-infused thematic interplay. Finally, original poetry recited over three of the 18 musical tracks. It helps to clarify the musical narrative presented in the largely instrumental piece on this album. We're going to listen to the first two tracks, the title track, Threads of Fate, and the second is On Your Own.

0: Every story has a beginning, middle, and end. Oftentimes, people tend to forget about the one they've read before, the one they constantly have to fight for. We all know it very well. Starts with an L, ends with an E. Think about what it could be. Life is the topic of our play tonight, but if you had to describe it, what would it look like? Some say it resembles a labyrinth, but do we get to control what happens inside it? There is this Greek myth about the personification of destiny. It sounds like something straight out of a fantasy. Three powerful sisters, the goddesses of fate. Some people say they participate in each part of our lives, the beginning, middle, and end.
1: Your first sun rises as you open up your eyes to this new world full of mystery.

0: clawing at the fleeting rays of light, but you feel as they're slipping away from your sight. And you beg for just a moment more. But your fate made that decision lifetimes before.
1: Everyone has their own world, and each one of them is already planned. Around the web of our life and death, the endless threads twist and bend. Reach out your hand. Will you foresee the unwilling, pointlessly fixed in a certain spot, strangers by someone's command? Run as fast as you can. There will always be someone to find you and bring your story to an end.

Well, that's Chris Hazleton on the Hammond B3 organ from his new album, In Rotation, along with Brett Jackson on the tenor sax and Peter Schlamb on vibraphone. Before that, Ted Chubb from his album Live at the Statuary with a track entitled SBB Bounce. And going back, there's Alexis Martin's ensemble, his album Les Poles, Ben Wolfe, his album Anytime After Now, and started that set off with Threads of Fate, the James McGowan Ensemble. I'm DJ Ultraviolet. The program is Earthshine. Take the Girdwood Community Resilience Challenge from Girdwood Fire and Rescue.

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We're going to start this next set off with a piece, short one here, from Jeffrey Gordon. His album is entitled Fume, or Smoke, which sometimes gets in your ears. Noima Records releases this album, Fume, featuring world premiere recordings of three major orchestral works by British-American composer Jeffrey Gordon. Each composition transforms visual art into music. William de Kooning's explosive abstract expressionism, a haunting Belle Époque chanson, and the early 20th century synchronist movement's color orchestration all find new life through Gordon's vivid, imaginative scores. Creative Deus Hominin, from 2024, a work commissioned by Frankfurt Radio Symphony for principal oboe José Luis García Vergara, draws on synchronism. That's the track we're going to listen to here. The early 20th century American movement pioneered by Stanton MacDonald Wright and Morgan Russell. Synchromist painters breathed color as music. They treated canvases pulsing in rhythmic, almost orchestral counterpoint.

It's fast approaching time for me to leave, fellow astral travelers. Thank you for inviting Glacier City Radio to become a part of your life. I'm your host and selecta, DJ Ultraviolet, and the program has been Earthshine. We're here every Wednesday evening from 8 to 10 p.m. It's KEUL FM 88.9 in Girdwood. Well, I hope you've enjoyed this Wednesday recreational respite from reality. And I'm so glad we could all be together this cloudy and clearly fun evening. I've had lots of fun kicking back and sharing our new music with you. The latest contemporary, progressive, and experimental jazz to tickle your fantasies. We've been listening to News of the Planet, seeking worldviews. Earthshine can be viewed from outer space. We're currently listening to a new album Charles Ruggiero plays live at the Baked Potato in L.A. Before that, Ulysses Owens Jr. and Generation Y from their album Around the World With You started this set off with the album Fume from Jeffrey Gordon. We're going to close out the hour with Chris Parker Septet from the album Reunion. 11 p.m. this evening, Mike Edwards' Freeform Freak Flag flies high within my room.

That's Bob Reynolds on the tenor saxophone. That's Mike Arola on the bass. My name is Charles Ruggiero. We are so grateful that you were here, and thank you for being a part of this.

0: for HIV, the criminalization of people like sex workers, like gay people in some countries, actually impacts how we can reach these people and actually increases their HIV rates. In order to bring down an epidemic, we need to not just focus on making sure people have a pill, but actually the environment around them.
1: Welcome to This Way Out, the international LGBTQ radio magazine. I'm Lucia Chappell. Botswana repeals anti-LGBTQ criminal penalties. The Trump administration links transgender advocacy to extremism. Zambia cancels RightsCon just days before it begins. Pennsylvania expands LGBTQ protections. Ghana's anti-LGBTQ battle spills into public controversy. A transgender goalkeeper makes history in Minnesota. And Ebony Joseph continues her report on the rise of anti-LGBTQ laws around the world. All that and more now that you've found This Way Out.
2: I'm John Dyer V.
3: And I'm Rhett.
2: With News Wrap, a summary of some of the news in or affecting LGBTQ communities around the world for the week ending May 8, 2026. Botswana courts have formally removed anti-LGBTQ plus provisions from the law. On March 26, 2026, the Botswana government published an amendment with removed paragraphs from the country's penal code which had criminalized so-called unnatural offenses. Under the penal code, same-sex relationships could be seen as proper cause for imprisonment for up to 7 years. The change comes 6 years after the landmark ruling by Botswana High Court striking down the ban on consensual same-sex intimacy. Local LGBTIQ plus group titled Lesbians, Gays, and Bisexuals of Botswana say this win means access to health care, safety, employment, and freedom to live openly. The LGBTQ plus community continues to fight for more legal recognition and protections in Botswana as a couple now fights for their right to marry, arguing against the discrimination of Botswana's Marriage Act.
3: The Trump administration has just released a 2026 counterterrorism strategy. Published May 6th, the 16-page memo outlines what the White House claims to be three major types of terror groups. The three groups are defined as narco-terrorists and transnational gangs, legacy Islamist terrorists, and violent left-wing extremists, including anarchists and fascists. But further into the document, the administration expands that list to include what it describes as violent secular political groups with ideologies that are anti-American, radically pro-transgender and anarchist, continuing the Trump administration's broader campaign of targeting transgender people through policy and rhetoric. The Senior Director for Counterterrorism at the National Security Council, Dr. Sebastian Gorka, has similarly misattributed violence to transgender and non-binary individuals. This counterterrorism memo marks yet another attempt to criminalize transgender people in the U.S. Zambia has abruptly canceled RightsCon, the world's largest conference on human rights and technology, just days before the summit was set to begin in Lusaka. Organizers say nearly 3,000 activists, journalists, and tech leaders from over 150 countries were expected to attend. Officials claimed the event did not align with the country's national values, while advocacy groups accused the government of bowing to pressure over discussions involving LGBTQ rights, censorship, and surveillance, some even citing Chinese influence as the cause. According to Freedom House, a U.S.-based democracy NGO, Zambia is rated partly free, meaning the citizens face significant challenges to political rights and civil liberties. In an interview with DW Africa, Tabani Moyo, the executive director of the Media Institute of Southern Africa, warned that for these convenings to survive political interference and ultimately for human rights to progress, democratic institutions must stand together.
4: So this will have serious ramifications on the broader rights, as I spoke about. Hence the need for the future of collaboration, advocacy, and convenings of this nature to have multiple pronged strategies when you are convening global conversations that will no longer focus on a single country because of the far-reaching end of these underlying circumstances and the hidden hand of maligning actors. You now need to plan with 3, 4, 5 countries or two or more continents in advance, because you might not know how even the most predictable of societies would end up behaving if they are operating under duress, the way duress diplomatically, as it has unfolded in Zambia.
2: On April 28th, Pennsylvania legislators passed House Bill 2103. Making it unlawful for someone to be denied housing, employment, or access to public accommodations based on their sexual orientation or gender identity. Democrat Representative Ben Waxman proposed the bill as a preemptive measure after a recent investigation into a white-only Arkansas community found that they technically operate within the law. Out of concern for a similar exploitation of loopholes in the law, the legislation specifically expands protections from discrimination. The bill amends a piece of legislation from 1955 known as the Pennsylvania Human Relations Act. The original bill prohibited certain practices of discrimination, including race, color, religious creed, ancestry, age, or national origin by employers, labor organizations, and more. Expanding upon the Human Relations Act, the amendment passed by a narrow vote of 101-100. The vote split almost entirely down party lines, with the exception of Democrat Representative Frank Burns joining all Republicans in opposing the bill. Nevertheless, House Bill 2103 advances to the Pennsylvania Senate.
3: Ghanaian trans musician Angel Maxine has been in hot water after poking fun at Member of Parliament John Intimforjour, claiming they have had past love affairs together. Her social media posts come in response to Forjour's advocacy for the Human Sexual Rights and Family Values Bill, also known colloquially as the Ghanaian Anti-LGBTQ Bill. The legislation would enforce the imprisonment of individuals engaged in same-sex romantic involvement, banning trans health care, and prohibition of same-sex marriage, among other related provisions. Angel Maxine's remarks regarding her gay lover, John Intimforjour, picked up traction on platforms including Instagram, TikTok, and X, snowballing to the point of discussion on the floor of Parliament. John Intimforjour publicly denied her claims and threatened legal actions, calling her statements defamatory. Angel Maxine has refused to retract her comments on social media. She defended her satire in a public statement specifying, "In demonstrating the risk of such an expensive criminal law, I mentioned Honorable Intimforjour as my lover. My purpose was to press the point that false reporting, public suspicion, and the mob-like justice that animates the bill puts everyone at risk." She went on to voice concerns for the ways the bill will criminalize the ordinary lives of queer people. Angel Maxine has also released an image of her lawyer's formal response to Forjour, arguing that her statements constitute fair comment on a matter of public interest.
2: Finally, a Minnesota women's soccer team is making history after signing its first openly transgender player. Isaac Ranson has joined Minnesota Aurora FC for the upcoming season. Ransom, a transgender man, played for California State University Fullerton and won Big West Goalkeeper of the Year in 2023 and 2025. Ransom's signing comes as debates over transgender athletes continue around the country, with several Republican-led states pushing restrictions on trans participation in sports, especially in schools. According to the United Soccer League rules, players must join the team matching their gender assigned at birth. So in spite of Isaac Ransom being a trans man, he must play with the women's team. In an interview with The Big West, Ransom said that women's soccer has been one of the few spaces where he's felt safe and supported while living openly as himself, saying, "It honestly means the world to me to be able to stand proudly and be who I am, finally being able to be Isaac." Trans individuals are facing a lot of hate in sports, in the media. There's just not enough LGBTQ plus representation out there. I want to help change that.
3: That's News Wrap, global queer news with attitude, for the week ending May 8th, 2026. Follow the news in your area and around the world. An informed community is a strong community.
2: News Wrap was written by Jeb Bucky and Ebony Joseph, produced by Brian DeShazer, and brought to you by you.
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5: 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Now it's time to rewind the rainbow. This is the Rainbow Rewind, where we take a look back at the people and the moments that made queer history. I'm Brian DeShazer. This week we celebrate the May 13th, 1944 birthday of author Armistead Maupin. Here from This Way Out's episode, broadcast on September 10th, 1990, Armistead reads from Sure View, the sixth installment of his novel Tales of the City.
6: They left the park at 1:30 and took a bus up 25th Avenue to the nursery. Thack would walk from there to a house off Geary he was assessing for the preservation people. When the bus stopped at Balboa, a pair of teenagers boarded with noisy ceremony. Some gut instinct told Brian to brace himself for trouble. "Better not be," he heard one of them say. "Yeah," said his much shorter sidekick. They were both overacting for their captive audience. Brian glanced at Thack, who sat stock still, cocking his head like a forest creature listening for alien footfall. The tall teenager dumped his fare into the slot. "Better not be, because I ain't getting AIDS." "Ish, no," said the short one. "You catch AIDS and die like a huffing dog." He was moving toward the back now, brandishing the acronym like a switchblade. "What you think? Any faggots on this bus?" There was a moment of excruciating silence before Thack did the predictable and piped up. "Yeah," he said, "over here." He was raising his hand with the kind of bored assurance a school kid gives off when he knows he's got the right answer. Brian looked back at the teenagers who stood slack-mouthed and silent, clearly at a loss for what to do next. "There's one over here, too." This from a stout young black woman across the aisle. "There you go," said Thack, addressing the boys. "Back here." Two older guys in the back of the bus raised their hands. "Yo," called someone else. Then came laughter, uncertain at first but growing to volcanic dimensions, rumbling from one end of the bus to the other. The short kid was the first to...
5: That's this week's Rainbow Rewind, because remembering our past fuels our pride. I'm Brian DeShazer. More This Way Out is coming up.

0: Advocates warn that the global rise in anti-LGBTQ laws isn't just a political issue, it's a public health one. In many places, fear, stigma, and criminalization are making it harder for people to access basic and life-saving services, from HIV prevention to mental health care, creating barriers that push people further into the shadows. In part two of our series, This Way Out's Ebony Joseph looks at how these policies affect health outcomes and what happens when support systems start to fall away.
1: At least 67 countries have laws criminalizing same-sex conduct between consenting adults. And there's a growing list of countries enacting anti-LGBTQ propaganda laws. At the most basic level, this harmful legislation is meant to discourage queer people from showing up in society as their authentic selves. But as these laws trickle from courts and executive orders to police enforcement and mob violence, a vulnerable population is made even more vulnerable, as they are turned into scapegoats and denied access to community and life-saving health care.
2: The biggest impact is felt in the places where it's not safe at all or potentially illegal to be publicly queer. I mean, Senegal is really a nightmare scenario right now. Witch hunts of queer people. It makes people want to stay home and not go anywhere, or it makes people want to flee the country.
1: Neela Ghoshal is the Senior Director of Law, Policy, and Research at Outright International. They have dedicated their life to fighting against human rights violations.
2: I mean, it's definitely a huge crisis with regard to HIV. And then another dynamic that's happening at the same time is that the U.S. funding cuts last year terminated a lot of the work that was happening on HIV outreach and prevention in queer communities.
1: On January 20th, 2025, U.S. President Donald Trump issued an executive order freezing all foreign aid programs as part of his America First policy.
3: Instead of taxing our citizens to enrich other countries, we will tariff and tax foreign countries to enrich our citizens. The American dream will soon be back and thriving like never before.
1: The executive order also initiated a 90-day review period for these programs to assess, quote, efficiencies and consistency with U.S. foreign policy. The review would be led by the president's on-again, off-again special government employee, Elon Musk, and his Department of Government Efficiency, also known as DOGE, which promised to lower the federal government's spending by trillions, cutting budgets and staff at agencies like the Department of Education and Centers for Disease Control and Prevention.
4: Elon is doing a great job. He's finding tremendous fraud and corruption and waste. He's got a staff that's fantastic.
1: First up on the chopping block was USAID, the United States Agency for International Development, which was the lead humanitarian arm of the U.S. government for over six decades. At one point, USAID was the world's largest single donor, giving about $40 billion in 2024. The agency supported programs in more than 100 countries, helping communities deal with food and water shortages, natural disasters, and disease outbreaks. And despite its massive global reach, USAID made up less than 1% of the United States federal budget. Just 7 days after the executive order was issued, dozens of USAID officials were placed on leave, freezing funds and halting programs overnight. Within weeks, the humanitarian aid agency was dismantled. About 90% of programs were gutted, and the surviving parts were absorbed into the State Department.
5: It was very chaotic. It was intentional. And I had a good friend in Namibia. You know, she was told on a Tuesday, you by Sunday need to be back in the United States. You're losing your job, right? And, you know, she's got two kids in school in Namibia, her husband, you know, like, what?
1: Kent Clindera spent nearly a decade at USAID as a senior technical advisor within the Office of HIV/AIDS. His work spanned over 30 countries across Africa, Central Asia, and the Caribbean. He was one of thousands of employees that lost their jobs because of the DOGE budget cuts.
5: They had no idea what they were doing. They just wanted to get rid of USAID, and they just got rid of it. And lots of misinformation being spread about it. So that was really tough to be fired right away and then see all your work denigrated as, you know, USAID, this is not America. This is not promoting America. This is what this is promoting, this gender ideologue, you know, gender agenda, which, you know, is so untrue.
1: Most of Clendera's work focused on PEP.

0: can't be out. They'll tell your employer, they'll tell your family that, you know, it'll ruin you. And so then they start extorting you. And so there's a lot of fear around that stuff. If that happens to you, you can't go to the police. The police will arrest you for being gay, right? You know, so it's just, it's a tough situation. And so that's why a lot of our work dealt with, how do we get police to realize that arresting gay people is only going to increase HIV rates?
1: This is where criminalization and healthcare collide. These laws create hostile environments that harm people's health, stability, and future.
0: The criminalization of people like sex workers, like gay people in some countries, actually impacts how we can reach these people and actually increases their HIV rates. And so that's a really good example of how, in order to bring down an epidemic, we need to not just focus on making sure people have a pill, but actually the environment around them, the legal structure, or their, you know, poverty is a huge factor, or gender norms are a huge factor. And so how do we look at these sort of environments?
1: People simply can't thrive in these conditions, and neither can their communities.
0: Like, I went to the LGBT clinic to get my meds because I trusted them that they wouldn't share my name. No, I am going to a government clinic because they may share my name and the police may arrest me. So I just won't go. Yeah. And or this person used to deliver my medication to me, or this person used to help me get tested. They don't exist anymore. In the name of the health of the people, we have to work with these people to improve their economic viability, which will in turn increase their health and their health outcomes, right? So we would often sometimes use that infrastructure of health to deliver a lot more human rights work.
1: And while I wish I could tell you exactly how much HIV infection rates and AIDS-related deaths have changed since this all went down, I can't. Because another key part of USAID funding was data collection. And how can you solve a problem if you don't have the resources to track it? Organizers around the world are asking themselves the very same question. In candid online meetups, members of Global Black Gay Men Connect share insight into what's happening in their countries and strategize getting resources to those who need it.
2: You hear a lot of conversations about PrEP, about long-acting PrEP, but then there is no product in country. How are you guys managing?
1: Without immediate intervention, UNAIDS projects that by 2030, there could be an additional 6.6 million new HIV infections worldwide and more than 20,000 additional AIDS-related deaths every day. After the fall of USAID came the Promoting Human Flourishing and Foreign Resistance Policy, a sweeping Trump administration rule that bars U.S. foreign aid from organizations offering services related to abortion, diversity, or, quote, gender ideology.
3: If a hospital in a sub-Saharan African country, if a Ministry of Health is getting U.S. health funding, and the Ministry of Health has determined that to address their AIDS pandemic, they need to reach out to trans people, they're not allowed to do that anymore with U.S. funding. There is growing hostility toward LGBTIQ people almost everywhere, and that has been emboldened by the Trump administration in the United States. So I think that's why we are suddenly seeing a wave of new criminalizing laws.
1: What happens in the U.S. can quickly shape politics far beyond its borders, from executive orders on gender in the states to Olympic sex testing and anti-LGBTQ propaganda laws abroad. It all sends the same message that queer people's bodies and identities must be policed.
4: At its root, it's ignorance and hate. That hasn't really changed much in decades. And it's not just queer people, it's women, it's Black and brown people, it's Indigenous people. So this is not a new script. It's just the ferocity and intensity has changed. So I think the challenge we find ourselves in now is, as communities, how do we respond, right? Because this isn't new to us. And if the US is using its power to influence policy against us even more, then obviously harm is going to be done to our communities. But the question also becomes, what opportunities does it present to us?
1: Alex Garner is the Senior Director of Strategic Initiatives and Communications at IMPACT, a global action nonprofit for gay men's health and rights.
4: The act of criminalizing a group of people has so many branches in terms of the impact.

0: And one of them is that it makes it easier to not give them resources, right? It makes it easier to say, well, why do we need to fund criminals? Then it has a direct impact, not just on healthcare, but on your ability to access the world around you, right? So if you're deemed a criminal, then that impacts your ability to get a job, to get a place to live, to have access to services. And so not only does it criminalize your sexual behavior, and by extension, your sexual identity, and many times your gender identity, but it also essentially makes you a second-class citizen.
1: Garner says that in the wake of losing support from democratic institutions, local groups are working amongst themselves to build coalitions and support each other.
0: In the last decade, we've had a very strong movement around Black Lives Matter. And there's this idea that reinforcing that lives have value. And so whether that's Black lives or queer lives or trans lives, different communities are understanding how to advance that narrative that their lives have value and meaning, that they don't need to make a case for why they should be invested in, that as human beings, we should be invested in. We have fundamental human rights.
1: These issues are all intertwined. Funding shapes healthcare. Policy shapes access, and together, they shape whether people are able to live safely and openly.
0: These young queer kids who have to walk down the street every single day and can't possibly hide their sexual orientation or gender expression, but they still walk down that street every single day and accept the risks that come along with it because they want to have a life, they want to be able to live fully. And many of them are invested in changing things for themselves and the people that are going to come after them. And I think that is always a source of inspiration for the work that we do.
1: For This Way Out, I'm Ebony Joseph.
2: 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Jeb Bakke is news writer with assistance from Ebony Joseph, who was also producer of the feature report on anti-LGBTQ laws around the world. The report concludes next week. The Fray performed some of the music you heard, and Kim Wilson composed and performed our theme music. This Way Out thanks the Kicking Assets Fund of the Tides Foundation, Tanya Kane Perry, Richard Merck and Brad Payton of Silicon Valley celebrating their 50th year together, and all the listener donors who make this program possible. 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
1: On this evening's Late Night Underground, Mike Edwards takes us to the outer limits of the outer limits, a convention of the unconventional, an eclectic mix of experimental and alternative musicians playing far from the mainstream. 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

discussion.

Oh, yeah. Yeah, man. The music of Maurice Rubio, also known as Maurice, living in the big old New York City. She got out of Texas. God knows I don't blame her. She blew off the dust of that big, dangerous state. Probably the first state that's going to break off from the USA will probably be Texas. And then it'll be California. And then Nebraska. I mean, it's coming. It's coming. But she got out before the big breakup. The music of Maurice. You know, one of the things I love about her output is the diversity of it. Mary. You know, I don't even know if I got that right. It's M-A-R-I. So I used to call her Mari. Now I call her Mary. Mary Maurice Rubio, also known as Maurice. But anyway, her music, like on one tune, she may be doing pop, you know, auto-tuned pop. On the next tune, she might be doing music concrete. Maybe after that, she'll be doing a little bit of experimental underground mixed with some Americana. I love that. You know, the ground zero for that type of music, in my opinion, in your humble host's humble opinion, is the punk movement. Punk and post-punk and hip-hop, and everybody started diversifying their sound as long as they did not get too popular. Now I'm talking about, you know, hip music. If you get too popular, you get boxed in. But luckily for Mary Maurice, you know, not too popular. Just probably, I'm hoping, popular enough to make a living, but not popular enough that she ends up in the same backyard every day and realizes that she built the fence. She's a kept pet now. Mary Maurice still doing whatever she wants to. And the new one, sentence structure in the country, is very Americana-ish, if you will. Maurice. Dagmar Zuniga, before that, talking about doing some crazy out there Americana. Dagmar Zuniga. Last year, she was out on tour with Phil Elverum, also known as Mount Erie. And then now, she's got a brand new release. It is called In Your Filth, Your Mystery is Kingdom. And we heard Jupiter, Opposite Jupiter. And we started out tonight with music that I am so proud of. And I'm so proud of because I had a part in making it. It is the new collaborative EP between myself as Immer and Ralph Beavis as Swamp Donkey. I am a huge fan of the Donkey. If you've been listening to the show, you know I play Swamp Donkey nearly every week. I love what Ralph is doing, so I finally got up the nerve to drop him a line and say, hey, I love your music. You know, you've been doing it for like 40 years. How do you feel about collaborating with some dope from North Carolina? What do you say? Unbelievably, he said yes. We have a new EP out. It is called Red Pill, Blue Pill. And we heard a really delightful tune from it called She Danced in the Twilight. You can find that in all the music of Ralph Beavis as Swamp Donkey and also as Gypsy on the Grim Goat label out of Brazil. You'll find my music there too. So how you doing? My name is Mike. This is my show. It's called In My Room Radio. It is a couple of hours on the outer limits of the outer limits of musical exploration. It is oblique music for unique people. And people, that is you. So cats and kittens,
boys and girls, non-binary human beings, thanks for coming back and joining me here, because as of right now, you are in

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I can't live. I can't be in my mind. It does not belong to me. I'm so confused. I can't hear myself. I can't hear myself calling for help. I can't breathe my mind. I can't free my mind. I'm so mixed up. What time?

Yeah, man. Detroit, Michigan, by way of New Jersey. That is the music of Funkadelic. And hey, man, free your mind and your ass will follow. That is really the big challenge these days. You got to get that mind free. You know, all these Trumpers from coast to coast, if they don't know it yet, you know, now that the price of gas is crazy, now that the cost of getting a loan is totally out of control. Oh my God, now that we're at war in the Middle East, biblical wars started by this fool in the White House. Hey, Trumpers, free your mind and your ass will follow. You will figure it out. You bet on the wrong horse. He's coming in last. He done broke his leg. He's laying in the middle of the track insisting he won. That's your dude. That's your horse. Oh, no. They're gonna have to shoot the poor beast. Funkadelic, the recently reissued Free Your Mind and Your Ass Will Follow. A man. That is some beautiful psychedelic realness from George Clinton and P-Funk. I read a great book about George Clinton and P-Funk, and they were talking about how back in the day when George was still playing in the clubs with Funkadelic and Parliament, he would take all of his clothes off. So you're talking about a naked George Clinton with a bottle of champagne. And he would pour the champagne over his head while he was, like, running across the tables in the clubs. And everybody thought he was peeing on the table. Because, you know, the champagne would run down his head, run down his chest, run down his midriff, and then take the easiest path to the ground. Which, as you can imagine, led people to believe, oh my God, I just got urinated on by that tripping hippie. What the hell? So yeah, Funkadelic. George Clinton produced one of the records by the Red Hot Chili Peppers back when the Red Hot Chili Peppers were still, you know, a pretty good band. You know, band-wise, the Red Hot Chili Peppers were always great. They really were. It's just the lead singer was really the problem. When you got a lead singer who's not a great rapper and not a great singer and is a little bit tone deaf, that is sort of a problem. So that eventually, even though the band became huge, you know, Red Hot Chili Peppers were the U2 of the LA underground. They got so big, but their music got bad, baby. It got bad. Well, Flea has got a new solo album, and it is not bad. It actually is very, very good. Because, again, when you're talking about the musicianship of Hillel Slovak and John Frusciante and Jack Irons and Flea, I mean, come on, man. You're talking about some great players. And Flea puts it all out there on the new one. It's a good one. On Honora. Honora. And Morning Cry. The big hype of 2025-2026 on Jean de Poitrine. And a tune called Tohag. Tohag. Yeah, man. Damaged Goods out of California, Silver Lake, California, John Dwyer, and Damaged Goods, Damaged Goods. Listen to me, I'm talking about the Gang of Four, no, Damaged Bug off the Zuzax release, and Friendly Hand. And before that, two tunes by Mike Majkowski off the Invisible release. Some of the most beautiful minimalism I've heard in years and years and years. A phenomenal release by Mike Majkowski. He's in a band too. I'm trying to remember the name of that band. Olato.
He's in a band called Lotto. Also, really, really minimal. So check out Mike Majewski. Check out Lotto. And hey, check out me, because I'm checking out. Hour number one is come and gone. Hour number two is coming up. So I'll see you on the flip side. I love you. Back with more in my room after this.

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4: Sounds wild. Hi, I'm Riley Woodford. Alaska Fish and Game biologist Dave Person has been studying wolves on Prince of Wales Island for 12 years. Deer is the mainstay of the diet of these wolves, but it's not the only thing they eat. These wolves also eat salmon, and they aren't simply scavenging salmon carcasses. In late summer, when pink and chum salmon are running, Person has spent hours watching wolves actively fishing, catching, killing, and eating salmon.
5: For the past 5 years, Person has monitored this behavior with three different packs of wolves. Early in the summer, when the puppies are still nursing, the wolves stay pretty close to their dens in the forest, but when the pups are 3 to 4 months old, the wolf packs move to tidal estuaries, and they spend a month or more based near the water. They target fish in shallow water and tidal pools. The pups and adult wolves wade out into the water and pull fish out of shallow pools. A lot of the time, when they've been feasting on fish for a while, they'll only eat the heads. Salmon is an important seasonal food source, but it's especially important for the pups, Person said.
6: Well, I have a notion that salmon in late August, early September may be very important for puppies because it's a ready food supply, and when they're just of an age where they're sort of at the weaning point, you know, they're low dogs on the totem pole. A deer is killed, they may be the last ones getting to eat. So salmon might be a real bonus food supply that allows them to have a very high survivorship through the summer. Other places like in Minnesota, half the pups die in their first summer. Here, we've noticed virtually 90% survivorship in their first summer. And I think salmon may play a part in that.
4: That's Dave Person. I'm Riley Woodford.
5: And I'm Jane Rudenberg. Sounds Wild is brought to you by the Alaska Department of Fish and Game.

0: Oh, yeah, man. It is a tour of the world on hour number two of In My Room Radio. Their music out of Portugal. The Portuguese music of Pedro Melo Alves and S.A. Canley off the Conundrum release in February the 9th, 2023. Yeah, it's the whole world, but it is underground all the way. Before that, from San Francisco, California, the music of the Residents. You know, the Residents came out of Louisiana, if I am not mistaken. And they moved to California. They got a house with the Jefferson Airplane, and the airplane became huge success, and the Residents became the Residents. Were they hugely successful? Are they even to this day? I mean, I would say no. But have they been a success? Has Randy been able to make a living? Because Randy is the only Resident that is in the group and alive in the year of our Lord 2026. The band is going to go out on tour. They got a new reissue called Animal Lover. We heard a song called Anger Hunger. But I was thinking about it. You know, if Randy was living in a house with the airplane in like 1970, well, then you gotta figure Randy is very, very old. You know, maybe zeroing in on 80 years old. There ought to be retirement for old musicians. You know, the idea that you gotta play until you just drop dead on the stage, that ain't right. Come on, man, that ain't right. Before that, music out of Bristol, UK, the music of Ledley. Ledley is a trio of Chris Williams, Rafe Clarkson, and Rion Vosloo. And we heard a tune by them off the Ledley release called Lordship Lane, Deadline Paranoia. Before that, out of the Netherlands, Dutch music by Deadline Paranoia. That's music from all the way back in the cassette era, the 1980s, recently reissued off the 3-3 release, and a song called Disgust. Oh, I am just disgusted. Before that, out of London, Snorkel, Past Still Present Tense is the name of that release, and Groundswell is the name of the song. From New York City, the music of History Dog. History Dog is a quartet that includes Luke Stewart on the bass. Luke Stewart, one of the hottest, most exciting bass players going right now. Shara Lunan, Chris Williams, and Leslie Mock. They are History Dog. And we heard a song called Honest. Honest Engine, man. Oh, whoa. Sorry about that. Before that, Brian Eno, Dieter Möbius, and Hans Rodelius from After the Heat. And I Am Just a Broken Head. I stole the world that others plundered. Now I stumble through the garbage, slide and tumble, slide and stumble. Monolith Noir, before that, out of Brussels, Belgium. And La Foy Jelly is the name of the release. Gate One is the name of that song. Ma Estrella. Before that, from the Tornado release, Ma Estrella is the music of Pedro Alves Souza. And that is music out of, where's that music out of? I can't remember anymore. I think it's Argentina. But anyway, Ma Estrella. Ivan the Tolerable started out hour number two off the new release. Nothing is new in this room except for the dust and lamenting head. So, people of Earth, thanks for coming back and joining me for another episode of In My Room Radio, but I gotta go. So I love you. I'll see you next week with more In My Room Radio. But until then, bye.
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0: Jeff Tabaloff on sax, everybody. Remember that name. Todd Boston on guitar, Frank Martin keyboard. It's also Alberti Michael Mannering right there.
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2: The St. George Hotel, Santa Cruz, California. Oh, it was a big palace of a hotel in its day, but fallen on hard times, it became a flop house. Many times I walked down the dark, dank halls of that hotel, smelling of old tea bags and urine. The halls, I mean. Get down to room 24. There was a poster on that door, a faded old poster of an old, old man wearing a bowler hat with sleeve garters, hunched over a musical saw. And underneath, in bold black letters, it said, Tom Scribner, musician and revolutionary. I thought, whoa, somebody who knows who he is. Why, that's like gold. Well, that was Tom Scribner in there, all right. Tom started in the forest in 1916. And every place he went in the forest, he took a little printing machine because he knew that knowledge was power. And he would run out underground newspapers in the logging camps, the Redwood Ripsaw Review, the Lumberjack News. And he was always getting busted for it, too. He told to hit the skids and walk out of the forest. Skids? Put this word back in your head. Up in the northwest, they would cut a logging road through the forest, line it with saplings, hook the chokers onto the big logs and behind horses and skid them out. See, down the skid road. The towns, the tent towns, built up alongside the skid road and eventually became the cities. The first one was Seattle. The oldest part of any town is that skid road, shortened in our time to Skid Row. But that's where that comes from, the old log and skid road. Well, where was I? Well, you know, when your memory goes, forget it. Well, Tom Scribner was a Red. He never got a pension, he never got Social Security. We lived in the Flophouse Hotel, the St. George, and he played the musical saw on the streets, in the gin mills, and in the pizza parlors, you see? And he became a great teacher to many of us. I could call Tom Scribner up any time of the night or the day. And they only one payphone on his floor. Somebody would have to go down and pound on his door. He was in there, in the dark, lying on the bed. He didn't use a mattress. He was just on the springs, chain-smoking camels, and he had emphysema in both lungs, which is a bizarre kind of courage. Well, they'd roust him out. He would hobble down the hall, pick up the receiver of the phone, swear at whoever was on the other end for being exhumed from his room, and I finally say, Tom, this is on my nickel. Tom, slow down a minute. It's Utah. I got a question for you. He spoke that worker's shorthand that sort of slices the fat off of any kind of argument. One time I said over the phone, Tom, I'm in a debate over here at the Unitarian Church on bringing back the military draft. They're going to try to bring back the military draft, so I'm debating it. Now, you tell me what you think. Well, there was a long pause. Then the voice come back at me over the wires. When I started in the forest, most of my workmates was Scandinavians, Norwegians, Danes, Finns, Swedes, Most of them left the old country fleeing conscription to fight another dumb European war. Now the wealth of the West is built on the backs of draft dodgers. It's an American institution, deserves to be honored. I don't have to think about that anymore. It's already been thought about. Well, that's the refrain in this is, dump the bosses off your back, and you're invited not just to sing it, but to caterwaul it, all right? Because this is like street singing. This is soapbox singing. If I get the right key.

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Welcome aboard, my friends. 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Thank you for flying the fancy skies. My name is Iris Berkeley. I am your pilot and your flight attendant for flight number 297 of this soundtrack to your utterly fabulous secret agent oh-so-funky life. And we took off accompanied by Chinese-American Bear this time around. One more single from their Dim Sum and Then Some, it's Turn Up the Radio from Seattle's duo of Antong and Bryce Barston. In the background right now is Mr. Elevator. That is a psych rock side project from OC's keyboardist Thomas Dolis from back in 2020 called Goodbye Blue Sky. The song is Compressor. And if you like these vibes, you're going to love what's up ahead. If, though, in the meantime, you need anything at all, you can page our in-flight crew by pushing that button above your head with a picture of a party person on it, and someone will be around to help you out shortly. You can also email the flight deck if you'd like any time, day or night, 24/7 at mail@modernjetset.com. This one goes all over the place. Hold on to your hats. Hang on to those drinks. It's Modern Jet Set.

Thank you for flying with Modern Jet Set. I am Iris Berkley. We are about a third of the way through this hour-long flight, and we are currently accompanied by Gitkin. He is a New Orleans-gone Brooklyn musician, describes himself as, quote, international twang noir. From 2026's Where the South Winds Wail, this one's called Rain Over Royal. Before that, a college radio classic, Denver 90s indie legends, The Apples in Stereo with Strawberry Fire from 1999's Her Wallpaper Reverie, and something new prior to that from Leah Callahan, the Boston indie singer-songwriter, best known for maybe her work with Turkish Delight. This is off a 2026 album called Our Lady of the Sad Adventure. We heard About You and started it off with Avalon Emerson, legendary DJ and producer, showing her songwriter side on this second album as Avalon Emerson and the Charm. We heard Jupiter and Mars from the record Written Into Changes. Got a quick change to the flight plan. We are going to be headed east, so hold on tight. And as always, thanks for flying. It's Modern Jet Set.

trio of tracks from the Middle East and adjacent to bring us to the halfway point of today's Modern Jet Set. First up was Altın Gün, sixth record from the Turkish psych rock powerhouse. They're actually based in Amsterdam. From 2026, the record is Garip. We heard Bir Nazar El-Edim. Bali Hamdi after that. This is off a Sublime compilation from 2021 on the Sublime Frequencies label called Modal Instrumental Pop of 1970s Egypt. Does what it says what it does. We heard a short one called Gata and Roger Ficar from East of Any Place. That's Habibi Funk's volume 25. We heard the title track. So we are halfway through today's Modern Jet Set flight. We shall be taking things in a slightly more soulful direction in just a matter of moments. You need anything at all, though, it's mail at modernjetset.com. And as always, thank you for flying the fancy skies.

It's Modern Jet Set. Thank you for joining us on this hour-long escapade through the fancy skies. We just heard three brand new and very soulful tracks that have got a distinctively retro feel. Started it off with L'Aime for May. That's Norway's Morten Martens on a sophomore full-length on Big Crown called Fading Forward. We heard Get Lost. The Sacred Souls after that with a single called Any Old Fool on Dap Tones. As always, Josh Lane's vocals are spectacular. And then Michelle David in the True Tones with some gospel flavor on I Thank You from 2026's Soul Woman. In the background right now is Parlor Greens with Queen of My Heart off their second record, Emeralds, on Coal Mine. And that brings us right up to date. If, though, in the meantime, you find yourself in need of some more Jet Set loving during the rest of your week, fear not. You can always find an instant replay of this most recent flight over on modernjetset.com, plus goodies and archives and other stuff for you frequent flyers. 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

0: This is you, mama. You can say something.
1: Hello.
0: Hello.
1: I'm Marie. And this is my son, Jabril, next to me. I love him dearly.
0: I love you too, mommy.
1: I love you too, Brilly. Love and kisses. Bye.
0: Love and kisses.

And my friends, we are beginning our final descent here on Modern Jet Set. In the background is Blue Earth Sound. That is Chicago-based multi-instrumentalist and composer James Wire, returning with a new set of recordings that he made on a trip to see some friends in St. Louis called the St. Louis Sessions EP. This one's Chartreuse. Before that, May Semonis has a new EP. There's some jazz, bossa nova, rock, and J-pop in this short record called Kurage. We heard Koneko featuring Liana Flores. A little bit of Salinas. Before that, that's Daniela Salinas from an anthology on Mr. Bongo of Georges Bem covers. We heard Tenia Fe, Pois Amanya, Linda Dia, Vai Nasser, and Way Dynamic to start this final set. Third record from Melbourne's Dylan Young called Massive Shoe. We heard People Settle Down. I'm Iris Berkeley. I want to sincerely thank you for joining me on today's Flight of Fancy. Until next week, may your champagne flute overflow, and I'll meet you right back here next time for another extra fancy flight. If you heard anything you love today, you can find this flight and a full show archive at modernjetset.com. But until we meet again, stay safe, stay sane, stay sassy, and most importantly, stay sexy, my friends.

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1: Hiking on a popular Juneau area trail on a summer day, a friend and I encounter a black bear. It makes a quick turn and runs uphill, disappearing out of sight into the underbrush. A few minutes later, as my friend describes our encounter to another hiker, I notice that he's added a foot to the bear's shoulder height and added 100 pounds to its weight. As might be expected, that's pretty common. In 2016, bear researchers captured 25 black bears in Prince William Sound to learn their habitat preferences and how males and females use the habitat differently. Researcher Milo Burcham said that the bears were smaller than he expected, not because that was unusual, but because people just tend to overestimate the size of bears. He said, "It's a human tendency to think bears are way bigger than they are. Black bears are smaller than people think. Most black bears weigh about as much as an adult man." Like humans, males tend to be heavier than females. The average size of those Prince William Sound black bears was 185 pounds for the females and 193 pounds for males. Studies in California showed an even larger gender difference, 190 pounds for male bears and only 130 pounds for female bears. The energetic demands of having cubs and nursing and caring for them is a big reason why female bears tend to be smaller than adult males. For Sounds Wild, I'm Riley Woodford.
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0: facility isn't in Harris County in Houston, but just next door in Pasadena, that's a different county. And their alert system is a completely different website. But they do have internal alarm systems at the facilities that can sound. But there's no guarantee that community that is right next to these facilities is able to hear those audible alarms. In the past, certain facilities used to have such systems. We have one facility not too far from our offices where we're speaking today that used to actually have an alarm system. But once it changed hands to a new corporate owner, they actually mothballed that alert system. So now there are no alarms.
1: Is there any state or federal government agency that's doing any kind of ongoing testing of the air, the water, you know, the soil for pollution?
0: There is a regulatory framework, both at the federal, state, and county level for things like air monitoring. But what we're experiencing right now in the current landscape is regulatory backsliding. So in Houston, Harris County has a county air monitoring system that monitors air quality. At the state level, we have the Texas Commission on Environmental Quality that has their own TCEQ air monitoring network that is mandated by federal regulations such as the Clean Air Act. However, what we've seen oftentimes is even when there are exceedances of air emissions, for example, that are beyond federal regulations, outside of noting them, there isn't any kind of redress for those emissions. Sometimes a penalty is assessed against a company, but we haven't seen the kind of strong enforcement currently or even in the past that pushes these facilities to actually bring in these excess emissions, whether they're water discharges or emissions to air. So we do have regulatory frameworks that exist that are supposed to be monitoring these things. But unfortunately, what we've seen is even if we're getting data showing that more toxics than are permitted are being released, we're not seeing any kind of operationalization of bringing those emissions in and holding to account these corporations that are going past it.
1: And so you mentioned water discharges. So does this pollute your local water supply as well?
0: Petrochemical production is a water-intensive process. It requires water. Texas currently has been experiencing drought for several years on and off different parts of the state. We're running out of potable water. We're now dealing with the expansion of desalination projects that are meant to take basically ocean water and try to make them potable, but not for use by humans and communities, but rather just for industry itself. And so not only are we dealing with chemical discharges into our water, but we're also dealing with the privatization of water for facilities.
1: Yvette, what evidence is there of health issues linked to the pollution from these plants?
2: Within 14 of the facilities along the Houston Ship Channel, there are 776 health impact points, ranging from cancer or elevated cancer levels in the community, developmental issues with small children who are growing into puberty, hematological issues. So think about blood diseases and how much oxygen blood can carry over into your lungs. Just having limited capacities for absorbing oxygen. It could be haptic issues. So issues with your liver, ocular, affecting your vision, renal and respiratory issues, neurological issues developing, and not only children in fetal development, but small children and even middle-aged, primarily healthy people who then experience memory loss, you know, that can then be attributed to aging diseases. We have body weight issues. So if you're thinking about what is a primary indicator for community health, a low birth weight in children is actually used by the federal government as an indicator for community health. And it's one that's affected through this kind of toxic exposure. Reproductive health. So

0: in concern to communities' health and women's health, both women and men, and, you know, childbirth and people with sterility that's growing in the community, endocrine disruptors affecting hormones in our community members, where it also leads to sterility or different patterns of growth, immunological issues. So your body isn't as strong to combat, let's say, the flu or other viruses. And instead of having a period of flu, you end up having a month worth of flu symptoms because your body can no longer handle it. Cardiovascular issues. We see a lot of folks within our communities having, you know, heart issues, strokes, even linkages to diabetes, which chemical exposure has been linked to diabetes. So the list goes on and on.
1: You're listening to Sprouts, radio from the grassroots, a weekly program bringing you local radio productions of global interest. Today, we're bringing you the story of a community group in Houston, Texas, fighting for environmental justice. I'm Salwa Khan, here today with Yvette Arellano, founder and executive director, and Shiv Srivastava, policy director for Fenceline Watch. Yvette, the companies responsible for these toxic emissions, which are happening regularly, are they doing anything about it?
0: It comes down to profits over people's health. You think about oil, you think about gas, you think about fracking, you think about these massive energy companies making billions of dollars with little to no oversight, especially under the administration we're operating in. So when you have these two competing interests, profits in an oil state like Texas are going to speak much louder than the health of our communities. And unfortunately, that's the predicament we find ourselves in, is that as community advocates and community members, we're having to champion our own lives and fight for our own human rights for clean environment, the right to breathe clean air, water, and to live freely within our own communities.
1: Shiv, are these facilities expanding?
2: So new infrastructure is going in rapidly, and it's primarily fueled by plastics. So plastics are based on fossil fuels that are processed into petrochemicals that go to then create plastic precursors. And so what we have is a litany of new types of infrastructure that are co-located on existing facilities. So whether that's an ethane cracker, in which ethane is cracked, ethane is found in LNG, liquefied natural gas, fracked gas, that then's cracked into ethylene, which is a necessary building block to make plastic products. We're also seeing expansion in the names of things like chemical recycling, which is essentially what the petrochemical industry says is a means to recycle plastic by burning it through pyrolysis back into its molecular building blocks to then create new products. But as we've seen, that technology is not actually able to do what industry claims. Less than 3% of that can actually be turned into usable product. And so we are seeing expansion, and unfortunately, we're seeing it be subsidized by our taxpayer dollars. And in terms of the petrochemical industry, over the past 5 years, we've seen along the Houston Ship Channel several of the facilities that are in our community add lines for polyethylene production or high-density ethylene production. And it's oftentimes being subsidized by county money or state money or unfortunately even federal dollars. And what it's really doing is metastasizing a problem. When you have the number of plants that we have, when they are so close to our communities, you start having to look at the cumulative impacts. It's not one facility that's putting out toxic air emissions or toxic discharges to water. It's 600. And it starts to stack on top of each other. And as these facilities expand, that then starts to expand and deepen the kind of risks and harms faced by our community.
1: These companies say that they're bringing economic benefits to the community. Is that true?
2: This is the narrative that we often hear from the oil and gas petrochemical industry, that they are necessary economic drivers. But the vast majority of our communities, our port communities that are next to these facilities, are in the lower quartile of socioeconomic indicators. They're food deserts. They don't have access to healthcare. And a vast majority of the people that live near these facilities do not work in these facilities. In fact, the oil, gas, and petrochemical industry over the past several years has been moving to cut as many jobs as possible. Chevron just announced the reduction of 20% of their global employee count in Houston. That is about 575 people that have just lost their job. Automation in these facilities is increasing. And what used to formerly be union jobs that had pensions and that had benefits and that were additive in some way to the community no longer really exists. And instead we have contract workers, usually young single men coming from neighboring states, whether it's Colorado or New Mexico, that spend a portion of the year working in these facilities, oftentimes living in motels or temporary housing, that don't really have any roots in the community. And that brings about all of the associated issues with an influx of young single men into our communities. And so what's occurring is that our communities along the port, along the Houston Ship Channel, are being asked to take on the environmental, the health, and the safety risks. And they're not experiencing any of the economic boom. And in fact, we're subsidizing nearly $1 billion worth of tax breaks for the petrochemical industry. We're giving subsidies, tax breaks to ExxonMobil. It's the seventh most profitable company in the world. They're receiving the largest subsidy of $200 million here in the state of Texas. So it's not only that our communities are not getting economic benefits from it. In fact, we are actually paying these facilities. We are paying the industry that is doing such harm to our community.
1: Yvette, are there any zoning laws?
0: A lot of people have that question because zoning is essential for safe communities and for the building of industrial zones, like the ones we're talking about. But in reality, zoning doesn't exist. And in fact, the city of Houston and cities like it are proud to say that there's a lack of zoning. And they use the guise of small business to kind of promote it, saying, well, you know, if you're trying to open up a family business, do you want us telling you where you can and can't put it, right? But we're not talking about family businesses. Like Shiv said, we're talking about multinational fossil fuel interests that are being sited next to schools and hospitals.
1: What strategies do companies use to override complaints from residents?
2: So let me quickly tell you about a community that's not terribly far from our offices where we're sitting today, known as Manchester. Here they have a playground, and right across the street is Valero. So the color of the playground is teal and yellow. And those are the colors of Valero. Those are the corporate colors of Valero. The park itself is a public-private partnership park. So the park actually dates back several decades. It's a very old park, but it is no longer run by the city. It's instead a joint partnership that includes several industry players, including Valero and Chevron and Exxon. The children go back to school every school year with branded backpacks of Valero and other industry players because they give money for supplies and they provide backpacks. Houston's not just home to a giant petrochemical complex. We're also home to

0: despite renewables and other new technologies that are much safer and more reliable, as we've seen during the many natural disasters Houston has had in the state of Texas. But we continue to use our taxpayer money to prop this up. And there's not enough discussion on the externalized costs. Children wouldn't have to go back to school with a bag that has an oil and gas logo on it if we weren't giving hundreds of millions of dollars away to a petrochemical company. We wouldn't have to rely on them providing school supplies or providing money for health screenings if we weren't externalizing the cost of the damage and the harms that they're doing to the community. So it's a rather toxic, and I use that intentionally, a rather toxic relationship that's occurred where the same players that are doing harm then step in as though they are providing a social service to undo the harms that they're causing. And we're actually footing the bill for it.
1: So what recourse do you and residents have?
2: For community members that are living along the fence line, your cell phone is such a powerful weapon. And like we see with the current ICE immigration raids, you know, simply documenting is its own powerful force, because then you're helping elevate and expose the reality of what's going on. And what's happened here is that, you know, people have assumed for years that third world countries in the global south are the only ones to shoulder toxic burdens, and they completely look away from what's going on in the Gulf Coast, in the Houston Ship Channel, in Cancer Alley, in, you know, the areas affected by urban fracking in California. And we need to start exposing the reality more and more, sharing with each other what the health effects and what the cost is of extremely cheap products that are completely unnecessary in society.
1: That's it for Sprouts. You've been listening to Mothering Earth on Environmental Justice. Special thanks to my guests, Yvette Arellano, founder and executive director, and Shiv Srivastava, policy director for Fenceline Watch. Production assistance came from Robert Curry. The Sprouts theme music is Torpedoes on Tuesday by Poison Control Center. 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I'm Salwa Khan in Wimberley, Texas. 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

Hey, this is Roger McNamee of the band Moon Alice from San Francisco, California. In my past lives, I've been known to play with myself. In any case, when I'm in Alaska, I listen to...

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1: Hi, I'm Riley Woodford for the Alaska Department of Fish and Game. On a sunny July day in northwest Alaska, a team of wildlife biologists flies over the lush rolling tundra of the Western Arctic. This is the home of the Western Arctic caribou herd. The green landscape is streaked with patches of snow, and tens of thousands of caribou are bunched up in groups. They favor the snow, which provides some respite from the biting flies and mosquitoes that plague caribou in the summer. The biologists are using a special mapping camera to shoot hundreds of pictures of the caribou herd, pictures that in coming months will enable the scientists to count each and every animal. Radio-collared caribou within the herd help biologists flying aerial surveys to locate the groups of caribou.
2: After the survey, in a process that takes months, the photos are laid out and overlap lines are drawn so animals are not counted twice or missed. Biologists counted 325,000 caribou in the herd, almost a third of a million animals. That's close to what they expected. This represents a 5% decline since the last census in July 2009 and a continuation of the decline since the herd numbers peaked at 490,000 caribou in 2003. Caribou populations fluctuate naturally. Icing events between 2005 and 2007 caused many caribou in this herd to starve, and reports suggest numbers of wolves and grizzlies are currently high compared to previous years. For Sounds Wild, I'm Ann Sutton.
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3: 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Coming up on the queue is David Janeway from the album Live at the Blue Llama. The track, Forward Motion, followed by James McGron Ensemble. The album, Threads of Fate. The track, the title track, Threads of Fate.

You're tuned into Modern Jazz Today. Up next is Mike Clement. The album's called Polka Dots and Ray-Bans. We'll check into the track Don't Be Sus. Then Miho Hazama. The album's called Frames, featuring the Danish Radio Big Band. We'll check into the track The Pioneer's Quest. Let's dig in.

0: You are tuned in to Modern Jazz Today, where we play the artists that are making the jazz of today, with your host, Kerry Gaffney and Jeff Williams. Up next on the queue is Kurt Elling and the WDR Big Band, from the album In the Brass Palace. The track, They Speak No Evil. They Speak No Evil is a Tim Hagens arrangement emphasizing harmonic tension and open form, framing Elling's lyric with angular ensemble writing and a trombone feature of Andy Hunter.
1: You're right, Jeff. It's dark, thoughtful, and inward-looking. This track moves with intensity and focus.

Keep it tuned right here to Modern Jazz Today. Up next is Carl Schultz. The album is called The Road to Trantor. We'll tune into Ecumenopolis. Then Mitch Dalton. The album's called Out of the Shadows. We'll check into Freeburg's Folly. Let's dig in.

You're listening to Modern Jazz Today. Between the years of 1984 through 1986, Bill King recorded three sides, Ice, Avenue B, and City of Dreams for his own label, Night Passage Music. King used the profits made from his publishing catalog, which included a few pop turntable hits, to finance the projects. He also enlisted some of the finest jazz musicians in Canada to launch the project. We'll take a listen to Angelina off Night Passage years 1984 through 1986. Again, this is Bill King. Let's dig in.

Up next on our queue, we're going to do a double shot. First up, Larry Goldens from his new album, Toy Tunes. We're going to listen to the track, Don't Ever Call Me Again, followed by Eric Friedlander from his album, Artemisia. We're going to listen to Sparkotrophic.

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5: 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Up next is Michael Benedict. The album's called Jazz Vibes. We'll check into Blanco No Samba. Then Olivero featuring Alan Perez. The album or single is called Sin Permiso del Ayer. Let's check it out.

All queued up and ready for them ears to take a listen to is Avar Lawrence. From his album, New Sky, we're going to listen to All in Love.

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Want more information on the artists we play? 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Up first is Stuart Steinhardt. The album's called Living in the Sound, and we'll check into Naya Spirit. Also, Kaya Mahler Quartet. The album's entitled Reflections, and we'll check out probably one of my favorite teenage places to grab a drink, 7-Eleven. Let's dig in.

Following the breadth of 2015's live and post-process electroacoustic release Paradigm Shift, bassist Michael Janich launches a new project called Worlds Collide. We're going to check into the track Another London. Also, Odysseus Tumazu. He has a new album out called Instinto. Instinto is the Greek word for instinct. It's the innate ability to respond to the given moment. Well, that is definitely the case in Odysseus' music. And we'll check into the track Greens. Let's check it out.

Welcome to another edition of Modern Jazz Today. We've got a lot of new music coming up for you in this hour. Up first is Rich Wiley's Baptism Big Band. Rich finally has had several of his original tunes expertly scored for 18-piece big band by arrangers Michael Labine, Gordon Goodwin, Wally Minko, and Chris Walden. We're going to check into Funk Heap off the album Down and Dirty.

For his latest studio recording, jazz organist Doug Karn is joined by dual tenor saxophonist Howard Wiley and Theodore Avery. They're joined by drummer Deason Caliborn, and they hit the date hard. We're going to listen to a Wayne Shorter tune, the track Free For All. It's the title track of the album, Doug Karn and his West Coast Organ Band, Free For All.

Up next is the Annette Cohen Tentet. Born out of Brooklyn's Shapeshifter Lab, the Annette Cohen Tentet, led by Grammy-nominated clarinet virtuoso Annette Cohen, has evolved into one of today's most exciting large ensembles. They've got a new album that'll be coming out soon called Triple Helix. This is the first single off that album, Footsteps and Smiles.

0: that time again when we say goodbye, but only until next week. We look forward to having you join us next time on Modern Jazz Today, where we will be presenting today's artists, cutting their teeth and cutting the edge of sound. Join myself, Carrie Gaffney, and
1: Jeff Williams
0: when it's time to tune in and turn up again. 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
1: 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So let's hop into our 1967 Dodge Dart and start driving southeast down the airline highway, and we'll see what kind of music is playing down the road.

listening to Down the Road, where we celebrate the music and the musicians of New Orleans and the surrounding areas, coming at you over the Pacifica Network from Baton Rouge, Louisiana. My name's Robert. I'll be with you for the next 2 hours. Thanks for joining me today. We started off with our opening theme, Junko Partner. Today it was being played by the Joe Crown Trio. Next, we've got another one by Joe Crown. Here he's playing Professor Longhair's signature song, Tipitina.

That was Professor Longhair playing Cherry Pie. And before that, the Joe Crown Trio played Tipitina. You're listening to Down the Road, where we celebrate the music and the musicians of New Orleans and the surrounding areas. Down the Road is produced for WHYR-LP, Baton Rouge Community Radio, but it's heard on many other Pacifica affiliates, including WPHX in Ruskin, Florida, and WPVM in Asheville, North Carolina. Next, we're going to listen to James Booker playing All By Myself and Four Winds Blow.

We started off listening to James Booker playing a medley of All By Myself and Four Winds Blow. Then we just listened to Dr. John and the Lower 911 playing Feel Good Music. You're listening to Down the Road. Next, we've got Dr. John along with Donald Harrison playing Shave 'em Dry.

said I'm gonna fool you in the bitch. Dig it out, leave you in a ditch. Yeah, and if I don't get no more, I'm gonna put

0: Here we have that.
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3: On a bright and sunny spring day, a group of five or six porpoises breaks the surface of Auk Bay, north of Juneau. They've been here all afternoon, submerging for 3 to 5 minutes, then surfacing, sometimes resting at the surface for 20 or 30 seconds before diving again. They're likely feeding on herring, schooling near the bottom. These are harbor porpoises, and they're easy to identify. They're dark gray, and they surface with a characteristic rolling motion, showing their low, triangular dorsal fin, and then submerging without any splashing and without ever showing their tail or their flukes. They are one of the smallest marine mammals in Alaska waters and the smallest of the porpoises. The only other porpoise common in the waters of northern southeast Alaska is Dall's porpoise. Dall's porpoises are larger, with black and white markings, like little killer whales. Dall's porpoises will approach boats and ships and bow ride, swimming alongside the vessel or in its wake. But harbor porpoises are relatively shy and don't bow ride. Harbor porpoises are found in coastal waters throughout the northern hemisphere. And in Alaska, they're found from southeast Alaska's Inside Passage north to the Beaufort Sea. They've been known to swim up rivers and have been seen upriver miles from the sea. Sounds wild. I'm Riley Woodford.
5: You just heard Dr. John and Donald Harrison playing Shave 'em Dry. You're listening to Down the Road, and next we've got another one by Dr. John. Here he is singing Revolution.

That was Bruce Sunpie Barnes singing about Loup Garou, the werewolf of South Louisiana. Before that, we heard Coco Robichaud singing Mean Old Lady. And we started off with Dr. John playing Revolution. You're listening to Down the Road, where we celebrate the music and the musicians of New Orleans and the surrounding areas. My name's Robert. If you have any questions, comments, or requests, or simply want to get in touch with me, the best way to do it is through the email. The address is downtheroad@whyr.org. Also, you could find me on the Facebook at WHYR Down the Road. Next, we're going to listen to John Boutte singing Shake My Gate.

That was Luke Winslow King playing Lost Soul. Before that, we heard Big Daddy O singing Down Home Girl. Mike West sang about the yard sale. And we started off with John Boutte singing Shake My Gate. Next, we're going to listen to Luke Spur Allen and the Happy Talk Band playing It's Too Late to Die Young.

That was Luke Spur Allen and the Happy Talk Band playing Too Late to Die Young. We're going to finish up the first hour of Down the Road listening to Rondo Hatton playing Roast That Pig.

0: Hi, this is Dylan from Lilly, and you're listening to KEUL in Girdwood.
1: You're listening to Down the Road, where we celebrate the music and the musicians of New Orleans and the surrounding areas. My name's Robert. Welcome to the second hour. Here's the Preservation Hall Jazz Band.

That was two songs by the Preservation Hall Jazz Band. First, we heard Little Liza Jane, and then I Ain't Got Nobody. You're listening to Down the Road. Down the Road is produced for WHYRLP, Baton Rouge Community Radio, but it's heard on many other Pacifica affiliates, including KPSQ in Fayetteville, Arkansas, and KCEI in the Taos Red River, New Mexico area. We're going to keep playing traditional jazz, but we're going to play some old ones for a while. Next, we've got the New Orleans Feet Warmers featuring Sidney Bechet playing Lay Your Racket.

racket, daddy. Don't care what you do. Play your racket, daddy. Mama's watching you. I'm like that old wise owl, wise the moves you make. I'd give up what I own, daddy, for your sake. You are my hero in this story. Lord knows your hot stuff if you ain't glory. Do it lightly, honey. Sow your wild oats too. Play your racket, daddy. Mama's watching you.

0: That was Emil Christian and his New Orleans Jazz Band playing If I Had My Way. Before that, George Lewis played Ice Cream. And we started off with the New Orleans Feet Warmers featuring Sidney Bechet playing Lay Your Racket. You're listening to Down the Road. We'll keep going with the traditional jazz music, but now we're going to move to the modern day, playing traditional jazz music from bands that are playing out there right now, starting with the New Orleans Jazz Vipers playing Did You Mean It?
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3: You just heard the New Orleans Moonshiners playing Babyface, and before that, the New Orleans Jazz Vipers played Did You Mean It? You're listening to Down the Road, and next we've got the Jumbo Shrimp Jazz Band playing Just a Little While to Stay Here.

That was the Smokin' Time Jazz Club playing I'm Going Away. And before that, the Jumbo Shrimp Jazz Band played Just a Little While to Stay Here. 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My name's Robert. If you have any questions, comments, requests, or simply want to get in touch with me, the best way to do it is through the email. The address is downtheroad@whyr.org. Also, you could find me on the Facebook at WHYR Down the Road. Next, we're going to listen to the Shotgun Jazz Band playing Steppin' on the Gas.

That was the New Orleans Cottonmouth Kings playing You Gotta See Your Papa. Before that, Charlie Fardella and his Sensation Jazz Band played Dinah. The New Orleans Racket Makers played Sweet Patootie. And we started off with the Shotgun Jazz Band playing Steppin' on the Gas. And that's going to pretty much bring us to the end of this week's episode of Down the Road. Thanks for tuning in. Hope you can tune in next week, same time, same place. But until next week, please remember the words of Earl King, and let's make a better world.

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0: Yellow, Bostitch from Salad Pleasure, 1980. Bostitch, named for that hefty steel stapler found by the hundreds in every office tower. It was the song that broke through from their debut, not in their native Switzerland, but in the United States. This was pre-sampler, done on synthesizers and with tape loops, strips of audio tape cut with a razor. The size of the loop and the speed of the spin determined the rhythm. Bits of Bostitch can be heard on a number of classic Detroit techno tracks. Yellow, Bostitch from Salad Pleasure, Ralph Records, 1980. Synth pop nonstop. I'm Patrick. You will hear Front 242, Yacht, new music out of Portland and Berlin. Isha Behil.
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Orkis, O-R-K-I-S, Sanctuary, new single from the Portland duo. They don't play out of town a whole lot, unfortunately. In addition to some singles, they have one album released 4 years ago, Orkis, Sanctuary. Front 242, Take One from 83, Echeberil, La Dame en Rouge, synth pop nonstop.

0: Kunyer, Kez, the latest single from the Turkish artist raised in Berlin. She has two albums to her credit and a master's degree in economics and engineering. Gunnar Kunyer, Jean-Michel Jarre with Oxygen, Yacht, their version of Spark's popularity, and Portrait Head's Elaborate Dummy from 85. Synth pop nonstop, I am Patrick. This Hamburg band were mostly ignored in their home country, but broke out in Sweden, recording in three languages. Bal Pare.
1: Synth pop.

The sensational Creed Nocturnal Operations. The sensational Creed were a duo closely associated with The Associates, whose singer Billy McKenzie can be heard on this single. It's the only release from The Sensational Creed, technically. It did come out in 1981, originally under a different name. Half the band ended up joining The Associates, and the other half did some other things, like singing on Big Country's debut album. The Sensational Creed, Nocturnal Operations. La Merte, a game called Tarot from 2015, and Bal Pare, 1982. Synth pop, nonstop.

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0: Sounds wild. Hi, I'm Riley Woodford for the Alaska Department of Fish and Game.
1: As night falls on a summer evening in Alaska, light lingers in the sky. Mosquitoes, moths, and other insects hover in the dusk air, and insect eaters dart among them, snatching dinner in the wing. One small insectivore flitting above the bushes can be readily identified by its jagged, erratic flight. It's not a bird. It's the aptly named little brown bat. The little brown bat is the most common and widespread bat in North America, and it's the most common bat in Alaska. Although 5 species of bat are found in Alaska, most are restricted to southeast, except the little brown. These chickadee-sized social mammals roost in small colonies and can be found from southeast Alaska clear to the Arctic Circle. Tagged bats have lived as long as 20 years, a contradiction to the usual rule that small animals with fast metabolisms are short-lived.
0: In the winter, little brown bats hibernate in colonies called hibernacula. Although hibernacula have been found in southeast Alaska, none have been found in cold, dry interior Alaska. And bats seem to disappear from interior Alaska in the winter. Biologists suspect that the cold air is too dry for hibernating bats. Bats probably migrate south and then hibernate. Biologists with the Alaska Department of Fish and Game are working with citizen volunteers to map the distribution of bats in Alaska and learn more about their ecology and migrations. Although bats disappear in winter, come summer, they're back in the night sky. For Sounds Wild, I'm Riley Woodford.
1: And I'm Kathy Hawker.
0: Sounds Wild is brought to you by the Alaska Department of Fish and Game.

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Ticket to ride, connected by the hip, surviving on the dabs with the dust in the pocket.

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2: One,

Ramones with Pinhead, a cut from their 1977 Leave Home album, and a song inspired by the 1932 cult classic film Freaks. The movie contains the line, "Gobble gobble, we accept her, one of us," which the band modified as heard at the beginning of Pinhead. The movie Freaks was unsettling and controversial, even by today's standards, but it was also remarkably compassionate for its time, humanizing people with disabilities and physical conditions with actors who actually lived with them. For a film made in 1932, that authenticity was groundbreaking. If you ever get the chance to see it, it's absolutely worth the watch. Now that's probably more information than you expected for the opening song, but hey, that's how we roll it, First Wave, the show that brings you the finest classic to contemporary punk and garage rock, new wave, and surf tunes. I'm Peter, your host and guide as we dive into the music you love. Welcome, everybody. Okay, enough of my chatty mouth. On with the music. Here are the Buzzcocks.

Buzzcocks kicked off the set with I Don't Mind from 1978, followed by Kent England's The Galileo 7 and their 2019 release, I Dream of Sleep. From there, we headed to Los Angeles and straight into the garage with the offbeat song, Mary from 1966. Elvis Costello closed things out with Watching the Detectives, first released as a UK single in 1977, before appearing the following year on the US edition of his debut album, My Aim Is True. Now let's stay in England with The Business.

0: The business from Lewisham, South London got the set going with Fear in Your Heart from 1988, followed by The Normals from Normal, Illinois, I Kid You Not, and their 1998 release, Almost Ready. Then we headed to Australia for The Divinyls and their lovely tune, Sleeping Beauty from 1985, followed by a quick trip to England for Don't Tell Me Everything's All Right by Cyanide Pills, released in 2003. The Cars wrap things up with Let's Go from 1979. Since we just heard from The Cars, let's keep the motor running. Our next set is a tribute to the 1960s surf era and songs about fast rides. You might be surprised by the identity of the set's last band. Take a listen.
1: Don't you think the Beach Boys are boss?
2: You would, you grungy little twerp.

well, that set makes me want to pull on my overalls, change the oil in my Subaru Outback, and head straight for the local drag strip. The Beach Boys kicked off the set with 409, their nod to the lightning-fast 1962 Chevrolet Impala, equipped with a 409 cubic inch V8, 4-speed transmission, dual quad carburetors, and a limited slip differential, also known as Positraction. Next up were the Hondells, not singing about a car, but about a small Honda motorbike in their 1964 release, Little Honda. And when I say little, I mean little, as the bike's power came from a 50cc four-stroke engine. It may not have been built for racing, but it was perfect for a surfer boy trying to impress his surfer girl. Jan and Dean kept the momentum going with The Little Old Lady from Pasadena from 1964. I've driven down Colorado Boulevard, the street mentioned in the song, and I can confirm I saw drivers of all ages treating it like their own personal drag strip. After Jan and Dean came Ronnie and the Daytonas with GTO, their tribute to the 1965 Pontiac of the same name, widely considered one of the earliest true American muscle cars. And finally, we heard Bucket Tea from 1966 by none other than The Who. Legend has it that drummer Keith Moon was a big surf music fan and persuaded the band to cover the song originally released by Jan and Dean in 1963. Bucket Tea was slang for the Ford Thunderbird, and it's one of the few Who tracks featuring Moon on lead vocals. With all this car talk still in the air, let's head back into the garage with The Bricks.

for First Wave's Garage Acetate Collection, we opened the set with The Bricks. That's B-R-I-K-S, straight out of Dallas, Texas. And their 1965 recording, It's Your Choice. We followed that with the band Helen Love and their 1997 track, Does Your Heart Go Boom? We closed the set with the Cybermen and their 1978 release, Cybernetic Surgery. Well, my friends, it's closing time at First Wave. But fear not, I'll be back next week with more of the music you love. 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We'll let Pastiche take us out this week with Flash of the Moment from 1976. Keep rocking, my friends, and see you next time.

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